0: queer LA trio Muna, Melbourne's Ishan, Slater and Luca George. First up, Muna with Wanna Be Her, which they describe as that particularly gay dilemma of not knowing whether you want to be her or be with you, with her. Honestly, that's so relatable. This is John Cock on Joy Daytimes with Australia's most uplifting music mix.
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3: John Cock here with Australia's most uplifting music mix, and this feels almost unfair. Madonna, Kylie Minogue, Together. They first performed this reworking of Love's Sensation during World Pride in Amsterdam, and now you get it without the airfare. After that, we're bringing out the Cardigans, then Charlie Gere and Bag Raiders. Shane from the Border has messaged in. They let you on air during the day? Yes, Shane, they have. And I'm unsupervised too. Right now, Madonna and Kylie. I would say behave yourself, but I know who I'm broadcasting to.
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0: That's right. Take a chance on me, ABBA, on Joy 94.9, because sometimes you don't need to reinvent the wheel. You just need four Swedes, an unreasonable number of harmonies, and approximately 93% of the queer community singing along. This is John Cock here with Joy Daytimes. We just had ABBA, Oliver Cronin, and Peking Duck with Darren Hayes. After the break, we've got Dagny looking on the bright side, then Troy Sivan with She's the Best, and Katy Perry bringing the firework. And since it's International Coffee Day, I want to know, how many coffees deep are you right now? Because if the answer's five, no judgment, but your cardiologist may have a separate opinion. 0427 569 949, that's 0427 JOY 949, and on air at joy.org.au. More of Australia's most uplifting music mix coming up next on Joy. This is Daytimes with John Cock.
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6: We're racing towards 11am on Australia's most uplifting music mix with John Cock, keeping it spicy on Joy. That's right, this is John Cock, your sassy and pointed autistic non-binary late night spicy but adorable in the morning host for your Thursday mornings. You're getting a taste of me in your daytime on Joy, and we've been talking about coffee this morning. If you remember Super Sisters' lyrics, I like my men like I like my coffee. Now, that has a bunch of answers, some more risque than others. Some people say things like long and black, keep it clean. Super Sister says hot, strong and sweet like toffee. For me, I like my men like I like my coffee, bitter and easily replaceable. Boom, boom. We've had a message in. Freddie says that working in a cafe, he's often seven coffees deep before 9am. Look, Freddie, no judgment. Me too, because I don't have the excuse that you do, so keep at it. Tell us about your coffee habits, 0427 569 949, that's 0427 Joy 949, or on air at joy.org.au. 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That's joy.org.au, because keeping quality radio like this on is actually a bit of work. So, it is 5 minutes to 11. Now, before the break, we heard a song by Katy Perry called Firework. I'm going to tell you a little bit of story. Back when that song first came out, I was actually working as a licensed pyrotechnician. So I would actually design and let off fireworks displays. And the thing about that song is that that completely screwed all of the search results for people looking for pyrotechnicians, and we had so many people having trouble actually

And earlier we had little Jace message in with his coffee order, which was the one that had the fresh oregano steeped through it. And you know what? Turmeric lattes have become a super popular thing the last few years as well. So what do you think is the most interesting coffee order that you've heard of? It is, of course, the 1st of October now, and so a lot of the United States have brought the pumpkin spice lattes and things like that back onto the menu because we are getting close to Halloween. I opened up X earlier, the app formerly known as Twitter, and believe me, people are starting to get their Halloween on over there. So given that it is International Coffee Day, what are some of the interesting or seasonable coffees that you like to drink? Message in 0427-569-949. That's 0427-JOY949. We've got time for one more song before 11. Let's hear Confession by DOD and Poppy Bascom because, you know, why not? John Cock here putting some general wackiness into your day on Joy.

0: That's right. We've made it to 11. It is actually 3 minutes past 11. John Cock here with Joy Daytimes racing towards midday with one last hour together. We just heard Melbourne's Raria with We Were Never Really Friends. We have had a message in. My coffee is a nice brown leaf tea. Sorry, I know it's un-Melburnian, but I can't stand coffee, Simon. Look, Simon, that is absolutely okay. Tea is completely fine. Coffee isn't for everyone. It is quite acidic. There are a lot of people who find that one of the things that makes coffee difficult is the acidity, that kind of taste to it. And what I've shown some people is that cold drip coffee actually brings out a lot of the underlying flavors and reduces the acidity quite a bit. So maybe you want to give that a go. But it is International Coffee Day, not International Tea Day. International Tea Day, by the way, is on May 21st and honours the cultural heritage, economic importance of global consumption of tea while promoting sustainable production. So, look, coming up next, we've got a stack of queer and Aussie talent. We've got Lance Savali and Rita Ora, Upsal and queer Lebanese Australian artist Patrick Cassis. And Patrick's track is one I particularly like the story behind. It comes from growing up sensitive in a culture where boys are often told to toughen up and pushing back against the idea that boys don't cry. But first, sometimes it's really important to just get behind a bit of a bop. And here is Lance Savali and Rita Ora and everyone's favourite cock on Joy 94.9.
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4: John Cock here, your heavily caffeinated Thursday morning shot of chaos on Joy's Australia's most uplifting music mix. We've had a message in from Randy Andy. Morning, John. I used to be a little bit of a... Ooh, I probably can't read that out. Andy, how very well could you? Coming up, we've got Peach PRC taking us to distant lands, then Swedish producer Tob Tok with Adam Griffin, Brisbane Husbands 2 Charm, who you may also know as Tim and Sam from Cub Sport, and Noongar artist Books Kid with Barangalang Kadeen, meaning Hold Our Souls or SOS. So a pretty spectacular little run of music ahead of us, but first, Peach PRC on Joy.
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2: 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And we're the hosts of Joy 94.9's The Sound of Now.
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3: 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Before the break, we heard Atomic Kitten with The Tide Is High. And yes, if you were suddenly transported back, then Frosted Lip Gloss is spiritually encouraged, but it is optional. So if you don't have any, that's okay. To the original for a sec, I met Deborah Harry once. She came up to me after a concert and thanked me for coming. She didn't speak to any of the other fans, so suck it. We also just heard Asher and Pep Talk. This is John Cock here with Joy Daytime's Dom the Truck Driver has messaged in for International Coffee Day. Hi, John. Four coffees in right now. Will be more than triple that by the time I finish my shift tonight. My special coffee order from a certain orange coffee shop is a white chocolate mocha with orange and macadamia nut syrups. I call it a Donald Trump because it's an orangey white nut. Dom, you are a person after my own liver. I love it. But if you have an orangey white nut, maybe speak to a neurologist. Still to come in the stretch towards midday, Miles Smith with Niall Horan and Drive Safe, Adelaide non-binary artist Effie Isabel with Hidden Treasure, Aussie duo Bachelor Girl, and then there is only one possible way to finish this morning, Cher. Because when you have access to If I Could Turn Back Time, refusing to play it would actually breach broadcasting standards. Joy 94.9, more music after this.
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5: 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What actually is quantum theory? 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

Share and share alike people. And actually, many of you have been share alike people. So, that was Share with If I Could Turn Back Time, bring us almost all the way to midday on Joy Daytimes with Australia's most uplifting music mix. John Cock here. Your

0: Sydney drag king icon Sexy Galaxy. Was great for the two of us to be sitting there through the whole thing. We were in the platinum section. You don't want to know how much I actually had to spend on that. And it was completely stunning. All of the beautiful outfits and all of the sets. It was a core memory for me. And so now I would like to thank all of you for spending your Thursday mornings with me, whether that be Dom the truck driver, Freddie, Little Jace, Randy, Andy. Thank you all for all of the messages that we've had come in. It's been great to have another Thursday morning with you all, and for educating me and alarming me and in a few cases confusing me with your International Coffee Day orders, because we have been talking about International Coffee Day, which is a United Nations thing. Go and look it up. I'm not lying to you. The one thing that I would like to say to you all, if your coffee requires more than one sentence and a chemistry degree to communicate, I'm not saying you're being difficult. I'm just saying your barista probably deserves penalty rates. This is John Cox signing off for another week. Joy Daytimes will be continuing after the midday news with the All Aussie Lunchbox Hour, so don't go anywhere. Keep it classy. Keep it sassy. This is Joy 94.9, Joy Daytimes with John Cox. It's been fantastic having you all listening to me for another week. Here on Joy 94.9.
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3: Hello, I'm Laura Devoy. The Prime Minister has announced a jointly funded $200 million bailout for an aluminium smelter in Tasmania. The facility at Bell Bay employs more than 500 people and indirectly supports more than 1,200 jobs. Owner Rio Tinto has been locked in negotiations with Hydro Tasmania over a new power deal. It's the third smelter to receive a bailout from the federal government this year. Speaking at Bell Bay this morning, Anthony Albanese said investing in jobs and local manufacturing was vital.
4: We need to ensure that in today's uncertain world, we be less dependent upon imports and that we're able to ensure that we manufacture things for domestic purposes, but also that we manufacture for export as well.
3: Fuel giant Ampol has announced plans to acquire one of Australia's biggest electric vehicle charging networks. In a statement to the ASX, Ampol says it will pay $225 million to acquire 100% of EV networks. The company says the acquisition would add more than 1,000 charging bays to its existing network. It still has to be approved by the Australian Competition and Consumer Commission. The parents of two Australians allegedly murdered in Mexico are calling for the verdict to be delivered quickly. Jake and Callum Robinson and their American friend Carter Road died while on a surfing trip in Baja California in April 2024. The brothers' parents, Deborah and Martin, have been attending the murder trial but have flights booked to return home. They've asked the judge if a verdict could be handed down before they leave. Ms. Robinson spoke outside the court overnight.
5: And we are deeply grateful for all the support and kindness we have received since we have been here. To everyone back home in Australia and around the world, we feel your love.
3: The bushfire danger period has begun for most of New South Wales local government areas today. The season started earlier for some regions in the north. The Rural Fire Service says a permit is required for burning activities in most districts. A multi-agency search is underway for a man reported missing from an Indigenous community in the Northern Territory. Police say 42-year-old Ricky was last seen in Lajamanu on Sunday. He was seen walking away from the community wearing a black shirt and black shorts. Anyone with information is urged to contact NT Police. Creating solutions for climate change barriers will be the focus of Climate Haction, an initiative bringing students together from across the Pacific. The Climate Hackathon is a 60-hour online challenge that encourages student teams to address an issue in one of COP31's five priority areas. Sharon Offenberger helped create the hackathon with the European Union. She told National Radio News the initiative seemed like a no-brainer.
6: And was so encouraged by the creativity and the resourcefulness of students. So it seemed right to marry those two concepts, the climate approach with the hackathon modality.

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1: Remember when carbs were life, lamb chops were just $2.99 a kilo, and tight tees and jeans ruled the sticky dance floors? 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

0: South Australia, southern WA, and also much of northern Australia fine as well.
1: And in sport, there are three matches in Women's National Cricket League scheduled for today. Queensland is taking on New South Wales. Victoria and South Australia went head-to-head in Melbourne, and this afternoon, Western Australia will face Tasmania.
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4: Oh, what a wet day in Melbourne it is today. 4 minutes past four. I'm Warren Andrew. Thanks for joining us on Joy Drive. Coming up on the show today, a camper van, an unfinished horror movie, and a group of old friends heading back to where something went very, very wrong. What could possibly happen? Well, that's coming up on Joy Drive. We'll find out about it. Also, corsets, lace, bloomers, petticoats. Suddenly fashion is borrowing from centuries ago. Our weekly fashion chat with Jai Marshall is coming up on Joy Drive today. We'll find out which fashions are coming back. Plus, this, your drive dilemma. It's a good one today. The message appears on your partner's iPad. Have you told Aaron yet? Would you open it? Well, Aaron did. And what he discovered has left them arguing about two very different betrayals. Well, I'm looking forward to getting your perspective on that one. And coming up also, governments around the world, they've tried cash, they've tried tax breaks, they've tried cheaper childcare and generous parental leave to encourage more babies. But what happens when the decision they're trying to influence is one of the most personal we ever make? We'll talk about it with Lauren Rosewarne today on the program. Your Drive program. Love it when you join in. The text number 0427 569 949. 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

0: the hard way, never be the same. I tell you what, I reckon never, things would never be the same after this. A camper van, an unfinished horror movie, and a group of old friends heading back to where something went very wrong. What could have happened? We're going to find out next on Drive.
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1: There are some creative ideas that we abandon for very good reasons. Then there are the ones that keep nagging away at us. The film we never finished, the band we never started, the thing we were absolutely certain we were going to do when we were younger. Now imagine getting the old gang back together and deciding it's finally time to finish it. That's where we're heading at Melbourne Fringe. And I'm guessing this reunion may not go entirely according to plan. Well, Campervan, it's a brand new work making its world premiere at Melbourne Fringe, created by one of the Melbourne's great cabaret originals, Geraldine Quinn. Welcome to Drive.
2: It's a pleasure to be here on an extraordinary day in Melbourne. What's happening down here?
1: I know. It's so bad, the weather today. But I have to start here with the title, Campervan, an Ozploitation horror musical. How on earth did those words end up together?
2: I was inspired by an infamously interesting Australian slasher film called Houseboat Horror that some of your older listeners may remember. And I thought I'd love to do something that was in the bush and was a slasher but was a comedy and a musical. So I was playing with Campervan of Carnage, but I realised it sounded a little bit too close to a certain Ewok film. And then my dramaturg, Casey, went, I reckon Campervan's good. So it's just sort of, it's springing together those ideas of when you drive out and, you know, out to the Dandenong Ranges for my group of friends when we were younger, or you'd all pile in the car and sort of drive somewhere in the middle of the night just as you're on that cusp of becoming a responsible adult. Oh, yes. And that's the group of friends, yeah.
1: Oh, I'd be too scared to get all mine back together from them. Now, for those of us who know what horror is but maybe slightly a bit shakier on Ozploitation, what sort of world are you inviting us into?
2: As I said, inspired by Houseboat Horror, which was a slasher film that was very much B movie, if not C, but has quite a beloved cult sort of a following. So I love people who make films because they just really want to make a film, but maybe things don't go quite right in the making of slashers. And Ozploitation is kind of a play on similar forms of kind of exploiting a particular group. So, you know, the obvious, Like a cheaper, quicker movie to exploit a group genre. And for me, exploitation means those kind of more gory Australian sort of horror kind of milieu that maybe are done on a bit of a budget. And what's more budget than Fringe?
1: Geraldine, just on that though, I mean, there's something very specific, isn't there, about creating things before phones and social media documented, you know, every second of our lives. Do you reckon there was more freedom to make something terrible with your friends because nobody expected anyone else to see it?
2: I think you've hit upon a really important theme in the show for me writing it, which was exactly that, because I'm a Gen Xer. The musical set in 2008, but they're going back to finish something they started in 98. And it was that interesting technical cusp, wasn't it, where camcorders were much more easy to find. There was a lot of auteur filmmakers that sort of were bubbling up, your Kevin Smiths and what have you, very similar to that period of time in the 70s in American cinema, where you had all this new cinema and people just sort of going out and changing the ideas of what cinema was. But in that era, it felt like, I've got a camcorder, I've got a video camera, like a home video camera, I can just make something. I mean, Mad Max wasn't far off that kind of aesthetic as well.
1: Exactly.
2: So, yeah, and you're right. It had that. And then when you had the incredible success of Blair Witch, which was literally, if your audience haven't seen it, if they're young, it was such a visceral experience at the time to see that film. And there were questions about its veracity and the idea of a documentary being filmed just on pretty much a decent home digital camera was very much a part of that era. And so I love to play with that sort of idea of just a bunch of mates who went, yeah, we've got a camcorder, let's do it. Why not?
1: Houseboat Holiday. Have you ever been on one?
2: A houseboat? I think I have been on a houseboat, but my memory's hazy. That's probably because of all the sort of things that we were doing as teenagers.
1: Yeah. Right?
2: The memory being hazy.
1: Do you reckon our abandoned dreams, Geraldine, become more important to us as we get older?
2: I think that's also a really big theme for me. I kept kind of running into the group of friends that I had in my 20s at, you know, funerals and this, that and the other. And it's funny the way you pick up where you left off. And these are people you spent so many hours with, so much of your time with,
0: dreaming and scheming and experimenting with and sharing the films that you were discovering and the music you were discovering, because when you're at that wonderful age of teenage into early 20s, when you're sort of finding out, oh gosh, there's a whole history out there, there's a whole world of culture out there that you can share with people. So to think how much time you spend with those friends, and then when you run into them again, that was a big inspiration for this bunch of friends in the musical, because nostalgia can kind of blind you to things you've forgotten about.
1: Oh, of course.
0: It can be very tempting for you to go, yeah, we'll just go back and it'll be the same. But if finding various limbs and stuffed into bags isn't a lesson that nostalgia can be a bit of a killer, then I don't know what.
1: We're chatting with Geraldine Quinn about a brand new Ozploitation horror musical, Campervan. It's making its world premiere at Melbourne Fringe. Now, horror and musical theatre, I mean, they're both genres that can go completely over the top. When you put them together, Geraldine, do they become sort of natural companions, do you reckon?
0: I think they run parallel. I mean, I think horror and comedy are kind of two sides of the same coin too, because they're that idea of it's subverting your expectations, of surprising you in some way. One's to frighten you or to unnerve you, and the other one is to surprise you with a juxtaposition of concepts to make you laugh. But I think that it's been really funny doing this with a couple of actors who are more music theatre people and a couple of others who haven't got as much of a theatre background, is trying to go, no, play it completely straight and it's funnier. Play it like it really is a horror film and it's genuine, and it just is so much, I think it's a much more amusing way to go about stuff. And I think I've always written songs like that. I'll try and write a really good song in whatever the genre is and use the seriousness of the performance and do it well, sing it really, really well to undercut what the lyrics are doing. And that's when you get your little juxtaposition of surprise. So that's really been the main driver while I was putting it together.
1: How much fun was it to get a group of old friends back together, you know, and putting the old history back in the same camper van? Did you have lots of fun?
0: I hadn't met some of the cast before at all. The inspirations of it, though, it made me ask myself a lot of questions about myself back then compared to me now. Mm. Why I make stuff now, why I write this now, and what kind of dreams I had then. And a lot of that is infused in the characters in this as well, for sure. And it was really fun and difficult to give myself the challenge to actually try to write something that was other characters. Because I've done 20 years of me, you know what I mean? Like, it's been me doing solo shows as a heightened version of me. So writing roles for other people and really thinking about how those characters have changed made me ask a lot of questions about how me and my friends back then may have changed with what we thought was going to happen. But also being out of suburban kids and, you know, not living in the thick of it and being lower socioeconomic kind of background and very diverse out of suburban kind of kids, and what having big art dreams like that means to kids who and young adults who are growing up not in the traditional arty kind of suburbs or having to travel. That's a really important thing as well, class and the lower socioeconomic kind of dreaming, and how that representation can also be really important for people as they're coming up and thinking about what they want to do.
1: What was Geraldine Quinn like with the camcorder in the 1990s?
0: Oh, so many big ideas. So many big ideas that weren't thought through very well. Everything felt possible. That's the thing. Everything felt possible. And I think in 2026, even though I'm an older veteran artist, I'm still an independent one, I feel like for veterans and for newer artists trying to make work now, I think it definitely can feel a little hopeless. I think that's why some genres like clowning have had a massive resurgence in the last couple of years in festivals, because there's the absurdity of what we're living through right now. So I think that the freedom of thinking I can go anywhere and do anything, maybe Gen X and maybe millennials, that we might have been some of the last ones to feel that. And
1: I agree.
0: Then it was starting to feel a bit remote, you know?
1: I wonder if that's part of the thing, though, is having that absurdity reflected back at us on stage, so we can say, oh my goodness, let's stop and let's see what's going on. This is it.
0: I think so, because I think when we look at other decades or generations of art makers, there maybe was a sense of there's a thing that we need to rail against, and it's this procedure. And this goes in cycles through all of history of storytelling, of course. But I feel like, yeah, it felt like that there was... I could see why somebody trying to do their first fringe show now would feel a little overwhelmed and a little, how do I even do this? Whereas when I did my first fringe show, which was long before I did cabaret, like 30 years ago, I think, it was just, yeah, let's just put a play on. And I think it's really, I genuinely feel like it's really important for us to maintain that sense of what fringe festivals were then. And they were a place of possibility and a risk where you didn't have to wait to be curated or approved or
3: liked,
0: produced or accepted. And it's really hard now because it is a cost of living crisis. And that's why I want to say a big thank you to all the donors who helped, who would have been fans of mine for years, who helped me get this up, and the Fringe as well, the SoStarter grant, because I just want to pay the artists. Otherwise, it can just feel very overwhelming.
1: Geraldine, here's the big question for you. What scares you more, personally? A genuinely frightening horror movie or opening night of a brand new musical?
0: The latter. The latter. Because there's a point where you go, it's not in my control anymore. Because I have a cast and I have a band, and I'm in the band too, so like I'm a bit more in tune with them, but I sent them a message, you know what? I sent them a message this morning, and I was like, it's October. It's up to you. Just remember, just crack on and have fun with it and look after each other on stage.
1: I love
0: that. It's never going to be perfect. It's a fringe show. Any show is never going to be perfect. So just have fun. You've got to have fun.
1: Now, be truthful. After spending this long riding, you know, camper van, could anyone now convince you to go camping somewhere remote?
0: No. Although, I actually hate camping. I've been once, and it was with that group of friends. We went to the
1: camping, no.
0: And it was really fun. It was so fun. I never want to do it again.
1: We'll have to come along to the show.
0: I think I might have a slight tendency to be a van life person, though. I reckon I'd be the sort of person who'd sell everything up and try to just live in my car with the dog and make it work.
1: We'll see. Geraldine, I love the combination of nostalgia, horror, friendship and complete Australian weirdness in this. Thank you so much for joining us today.
0: Pleasure. Thank you for having me.
1: Thank you. Geraldine Quinn is the creator, writer, composer and lyricist of Campervan, an Ozploitation horror musical. Sounds like heaps of fun. It's got its world premiere at Melbourne Fringe from October 7 through to 11 at the Festival Hub Trades Hall Common Rooms. 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

0: Awesome. ABBA to get you through the wet weather. Enjoy Drive coming up next. Corsets, lace, bloomers, petticoats, suddenly fashion is borrowing from centuries ago. But why do some styles refuse to stay in the history books? Well, our weekly fashion chat with Jai Marshall, that is coming up next.
1: Don't you know you drive me crazy?
2: Joy, traffic for Melbourne.
0: Thought we'd better do one of these today because there is lots of disruption out there with the weather. On the Princess Freeway, we've got the two right lanes closed, citybound, Point Cook Road, following a collision that has occurred there. If you're on Victoria Street, we've got a breakdown in Richmond. It's blocking it due to it's underneath the rail overpass there. On the Westgate Freeway, we've got lane closed citybound. Just at Todd Road exit, following another collision. Emergency services there. On Montague Street, we've got flooding. Guess where that is? Near the bridge. On the Western Ring Road, lanes closed on the Sunshine Avenue entry ramp onto the Altona bound lanes of the M80 Ring Road due to flooding that is happening there as well. Also got flooding on the Eastern Freeway at the moment. We've got delays outbound on the Eastern just after Elgar Road due to that flooding. So slow down, obey the reduced speed limits and drive carefully in the rain.
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1: Fashion loves looking forward, but lately it seems to be spending quite a bit of time looking backwards. We're seeing clothes and silhouettes that would once have belonged to another century turning up on red carpets, runways, and in everyday fashion. So why are we reaching so far into the past? Is pop culture changing what catches our eye? Is fashion simply repeating itself? Or is there something about dressing with a little more drama that we're craving again? And if we could raid any period in history for our wardrobes, what do you reckon you'd bring back? Text us 0427 569 949. Joining us for our weekly fashion chat is Jai Marshall, fashion lecturer at Swinburne University of Technology. Jai, what year would you like to bring back if you could bring any year back for fashion or era?
2: Oh, I think probably Rococo, probably 18th century, all the frills and flounces and the big collars. I think that would be quite extravagant.
1: Now, why are we suddenly seeing corsets, fuller skirts, lace, bloomers and petticoats coming back into fashion? What's going on?
2: Yeah, it's really interesting. A lot of the red carpets and even a lot of the runways this week are really showing a lot of those historical fashion pieces. And some of these have really interesting histories. For example, if we look at the corset, which we saw Taylor Swift and Sabrina Carpenter and some of those musicians wear this week at MTV Awards, you know, that's a garment which traditionally was supposed to be underwear and was to kind of fit different body types and to kind of cinch in the waist. And now we're seeing it worn on the outside as outerwear. But that garment also has like a lot of interesting histories from kind of a feminine point of view as well. Obviously, the corset was about fitting a particular body shape and making a silhouette look quite different. And obviously, over time, you know, women were able to go to work and play sports, and therefore we saw the decline of the corset, and it was a real, you know, power moment. But now we're starting to see the corset come back in. But I think these younger generations are kind of inspired by some of these period dramas, such as Bridgerton, or some of these other kind of period shows that are coming through.
1: I'm just thinking, undies on the outside. I'm not sure. I'm not sure mine would look that good. But if we look at this, is there one particular era designers are borrowing from, or are we mixing several centuries together, do you think?
2: Yeah, a couple of different centuries, but I think the 16th century, the Renaissance era, we're probably seeing that come through a lot more. You know, that era and the 17th century as well, these eras had very extravagant, bold pieces, nothing like what fashion looks like today. Almost quite ridiculous pieces, really, pieces that you wouldn't even be able to walk through the door with. fashion's all about recycling historical trends, and we do start to see small things come in here and there. However, the last kind of couple of months, really, we've seen it'd be a lot more extravagant than what we would normally consider.
1: Jai, a corset. I mean, I had a lot of bread today, which I tend to bloat on bread. I couldn't think of anything worse tightening something around my waist at the moment. I mean, are they comfortable? They look terribly uncomfortable when they're being put on, or is that just what is portrayed on the television?
2: Oh, they're really uncomfortable. A lot of the time, well, back in the day, they were made from like whalebone ribs, which would be extremely painful. And a lot of the time, people would break their ribs to be able to get into some of these corsets, which would be so painful. And we have, interestingly, over this year, we have seen some of those interesting body image trends come through with some people talking about breaking ribs again, about fitting into some of these corsets, which is absolutely shocking.
1: You mentioned Bridgerton too, playing a role there. Do we fall for the clothes themselves, do you think, or is it the fantasy and the romance surrounding them?
2: I think it's the fantasy and the romance that surrounds them. I think when we think about those eras in fashion, a lot of the time the reason those clothes were so extravagant was that people were showing how elite they were and you know, how much wealth they had. And while we see that a little bit in fashion today with designer brands and logos, back then it was so much more extravagant. You know, the biggest neck collar or the biggest frills you had, the more elite you were in society. And I think some people kind of tie into that a little bit and are attracted by that.
1: So, the wealthier you were, the more likely you were to have broken ribs, basically.
2: Basically. The beauty standards back in those periods were very, very harsh.
1: Now, it's interesting, isn't it? Because corsets, I mean, they're fascinating. Something that was once hidden underneath clothing, it's now being deliberately shown off. How do we get that transformation happening, do you think, Jai?
2: Yeah, I think over time, particularly for the corset, the history of the corset, I think it was an undergarment. And a lot of, you know, back in those periods, a lot of female clothes were designed by male tailors. And a lot of the time it was about the male, you know, kind of controlling what the body shape looks like. And over time, as women continued to kind of dominate, empower, and take back, you know, the kind of corset for themselves, I think it's almost this, you know, this strength to women that, you know, no longer do I have to wear this corset underneath. I can wear it on the outside. I can show the kind of imperfections of this corset. And it's really interesting because it's a garment that we would consider to be an understructure. And generally, we in fashion, we do a lot of work to hide understructures. Mm. But really, you know, on the red carpet this week, we've seen them on show. We've seen all the boning and the construction and all the complexities behind the corset right on show. And I think through history, we have seen some pop culture moments that perhaps have supported that as well. Like, for example, Madonna, right back in those original kind of music awards with her corset bra kind of aspect. And I think small kind of periods through that have provided popularity around wearing the corset on the outside.
1: We're chatting with Jai Marshall from Swinburne University about why fashion keeps raiding the wardrobes of centuries past. We want to know, what historical fashion would you love to see make a comeback? Text us 0427 569 949. We'll get to those SMSs in just a moment. Jai, I'm just interested in, do you reckon, here's a hypothetical, do you think clothing now was performing the role that perhaps cars, watches, houses, luxury brands might perform for us now? Have the luxury brands sort of stepped in and taken over that space?
2: Yeah, I think over time, as we've been able to show wealth and status through other metrics, clothes have kind of taken a side seat to being that kind of status symbol, which is really interesting. I mean, you know, in luxury fashion, I think luxury at the moment are going through a quiet luxury moment. You know, when we think of brands like Hermes or Louis Vuitton, these brands are starting to develop products that don't have as many logos, which is kind of contradictory to the reason that they are there to kind of have that luxury status. But we're kind of going into a quiet luxury moment. Everybody who's super wealthy wants to look a little bit daggy, which is interesting looking at the periods over time. You know, when we think back to the 18th and the even back to the 16th century, you know, these bold, extravagant garments played a really big role about being accepted into society.
1: Now, Jai, just let's talk about men, because there's portraits of men in extraordinary fabrics, huge sleeves. You know, we see jewelry, we see tights, we see embroidery, we see elaborate shoes. What happened? When did all this stuff become, when did we sort of almost develop this homophobic attitude towards clothing, you know, it was shunned or shamed?
2: Yeah, we saw this kind of masculinity come into kind of post 18th century, kind of looking around that French Revolution aspect. So past the Rococo period, you know, Rococo period really accelerated frills and flounces and stockings and as big and as wide collars as you can get. During that period, it wasn't really considered very feminine to wear those kinds. If anything, it was encouraged to show status and that you were a part of court culture. But the French Revolution had a big role to play in kind of the changing of masculinity and what it meant to show status and wealth. And really, since that period, we saw men not wear as much extravagant kind of aspects. But I do also think the technology over time has also increased, which has meant that, you know, back in the day, we would need, you know, multiple undergarments because there wasn't a lot of technology in materials. So we didn't have as many breathable materials and we had to have lots of different layers, where over time, technology has improved fashion and we don't have to have as many layers now. So yeah, it's an interesting dynamic that has kind of, I think, since the French Revolution, put an interesting tone on the way that menswear fashion looks like.
1: Kaz says in Geelong, her grandmother had some beautiful lace gloves when she was little and I used to sneak into her room and try them on. We don't see a lot of those, do we?
2: No, I love that. I think lace is very expensive. That's probably why we don't see it as much today. But back in those periods, it was, everywhere. The more lace, the better.
1: Now, Michael says, please don't bring back anything that takes another person to help you get dressed.
2: Yes, that's very true. You know, a lot of those, even a fun fact, you know, when we're constructing shirts in the workshop, there's a left and a right way of which way a button wrap will go or which way a fly might go. The next time you try on a pair of jeans and a shirt, whether it's women's wear or men's wear, have a look, because they still follow the tradition ways as to how the button wrap goes over. But back in those days, a lot of the construction of garments were made so that it was easier for somebody else to dress you. So, a lot of the button wraps would be on the different sides, so it's easier for the person to dress you. So, yeah, in those periods, you're always relying on somebody else to dress you. There's no way you're getting into that corset by yourself.
1: Julie says, I love the look of Victorian era dresses for the wealthy. Corsets are elegant and sexy. What do you reckon?
2: Yeah, I think there is a bit of sexiness about a corset and getting to show everything off. And particularly, we do see it time and time in runways. Even in recent years, we've seen some no pants trends with corsets as well. So being able to reveal more. And I think that comes to a long history of, particularly in a Western society, of women negotiating how much they can show off their bodies.
1: Melinda says, I'd last approximately 3 hours dressed like that before changing into trackies.
2: And I don't think a lot of Australians would survive in some of these big ball gowns that some of these eras had to wear.
1: And one more. This is from Tony in Richmond. And I like this one. Hats, proper hats. My dad never left the house without one when I was growing up. I'd love proper hats to come back in. Are they back in and I've just missed it?
2: No, I agree. I don't think we've really had a hat moment over the past couple of years. Mm. And it would be great to bring some more hats back, quite extravagant hats. Yeah, I think, and we've also got some really great millinery designers here in Australia that dress a lot of runways across the world.
1: Oh, brilliant. And one more, Matt and Fitzroy. If men in the 1500s could wear tights, velvet jewellery and giant sleeves, surely I can wear a pink shirt without someone commenting on it. I agree.
2: Absolutely, absolutely.
1: Jai, I love that fashion can take us from the VMAs all the way back to the Renaissance within 10 minutes. Thank you so much for joining us today on Drive Again.
2: Thanks, Warren. And I look forward to seeing you in a frilly collar anytime soon.
1: Oh, and a hat. Oh, let's bring back the hat. I'm not sure that I'll start a fashion trend, though. We need someone else to start it. Jai, thanks for that. Chat next week. That's Jai Marshall, lecturer in fashion at Swinburne University of Technology.
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0: Tina Turner, the best on Joy Drive. Be careful out there. We've got flooding on Blackshaws Road. We've got Montague Street flooded. We've got Canterbury Road collision. We've got the Eastern Freeway flooded. We've got my dog barking. We've got Fullard Road flooded as well. So be careful on the roads out there. Coming up, though, got a dilemma that we need to help out. Going to help out Aaron because a message appears on your partner's iPad. Have you told Aaron yet? It said, would you open it? Well, Aaron did. And what he discovered has left them arguing about two very different things. We'll find out about it. That's coming up after the news with Melissa.
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4: Good afternoon, I'm Melissa Delfs. A plan being pushed by researchers and unions would see big tech companies pay a levy to build data centres in Australia, with the funds going toward the establishment of a local AI industry. The proposal does not seek to build an Australian AI model from scratch, but could include a homegrown chatbot like Claude. Prime Minister Anthony Albanese says AI poses a real opportunity for Australia.
5: We engage constructively with companies, including major ones that are internationally based. This is a technology that in particular has been driven from the United States and China. That's not to say that there won't be Australian-based businesses, and there are already involved in AI.
4: Demonstrators filled the lobby of ANZ Tower in Sydney this morning, protesting for the bank to refuse funding for the Northeast Australia pipeline. If approved, campaign group Rising Tide say the NEA pipeline would enable large-scale fracking of the Beetaloo Basin in the Northern Territory. During the protest, 10-year-old Finn Mitchell delivered a letter to security demanding to meet with a key decision maker. His mother, Emily, spoke on his behalf.
6: We are here because Helga Muenkel works in this office, and he has decision-making power in the Environment, Society and Governance Group. The climate policy of that group is up for renewal in November, and what we want is for Helga to publicly rule out funding the North to East Australia pipeline. Westpac, CommBank and NAB have already done this. ANZ needs to do the same.
4: Australians' awareness of breast cancer remains high, but many still don't appreciate the full impact on patients and families. That's according to new data from the National Breast Cancer Foundation, which found nearly two-thirds of people underestimate the number of Australians diagnosed each year. The foundation's CEO, Dr. Cleola Andries, says progress has been made, but thousands still live with the uncertainty of their diagnosis.
7: More than 20,000 Australians each year are diagnosed with this disease. We know that people who live in regional and rural areas can have unique needs and particular challenges when it comes

0: to accessing best practice care and outcomes. We know that we need to reinforce the continued investment in research to improve outcomes for these people who live in regional and rural areas.
1: As Mental Health Month begins, new research has found while Australians value connection, many feel they're drifting apart. Lewis Donaldson has more.
2: Nearly two-thirds of people believe they are becoming more disconnected from each other. That's despite recognising the positive impact connection and belonging have on mental health. The findings come as Mental Health Australia launches its National Mental Health Month campaign, highlighting the critical role that connection, belonging and community play in mental health and well-being. CEO Carolyn Nikolaski says it's a timely reminder that even small moments of kindness and conversation can help strengthen belonging.
1: And the Federal Communications Minister, Annika Wells, has been named on Time Magazine's list of the world's most influential rising stars. Ms. Wells oversaw Australia's under-16 social media ban, working to deliver digital duty of care frameworks that have been adopted around the world. And in sport, in AFL, Chris Fagan has announced he's stepping down as Brisbane coach after securing a third AFL flag on the bounce with a stunning grand final triumph over Fremantle. The 65-year-old will not return for an 11th season at the helm of the Lions, despite having a year to run on his contract.
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5: Welcome back to Joy Drive. It's 6 minutes past five. I'm Warren Andrew. Thanks for your company on this wet afternoon in Melbourne. Coming up, we've got our drive dilemma, but also this hour, governments around the world, they've tried cash. They've tried tax breaks, cheaper childcare, generous parental leave to encourage more babies. The birth rate is dropping, but what happens when the decision they're trying to influence is one of the most personal we ever make? Do they work? Lauren Rosewarne will join us to talk about that. Also, coming up next, our drive dilemma, really good one today. Aaron needs our help. Let's help him out. That's coming up on Drive.
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0: London Beat. And thinking about you on Joy Drive, it's 14 minutes past five with Warren Andrew this afternoon. All right, Drive family, it's Thursday, which means it's time for another Drive Dilemma. And remember, if you've got something happening in your relationship, family, friendship or workplace, and you genuinely don't know what to do, just email us at joydrive@joy.org.au. We can change your name and any identifying details. And today's comes from Aaron. Aaron's been with his partner, Ben, for 7 years ago. And a few weeks ago, Aaron borrowed Ben's iPad. And a message appeared on the screen from one of Ben's closest friends. So this is the letter that came in from Aaron. It says, "Hey Warren, I'll start by admitting I did something I shouldn't have done. My partner Ben and I have been together for 7 years, and a few weeks ago I borrowed his iPad because mine was flat and I wanted to watch something. And while I was using it, a message notification came up from one of his closest friends. It said, 'Have you told Aaron yet?' I stared at it for probably 30 seconds. I knew I shouldn't open it. But when you see your own name in a message like that, your mind goes everywhere. So I opened it. I'm not proud of that. There was no affair or anything like that. Ben had applied for a job in Singapore, not just sent off a random application either. He'd already had two interviews. He'd been talking to his friend about it for weeks, and they discussed the job, the salary, Singapore, and whether he thought he could see himself living there. Well, I felt sick. Not because he'd applied for another job, because his friend knew all of this and I knew absolutely nothing. I confronted Ben when he got home. He was furious, not about being caught applying for the job. He couldn't believe I'd opened the messages and then read through the private conversation with his friend. I apologized. I still apologize for that part. I crossed a line, but I also asked him when he was planning to tell me that he was considering moving to another country. He said there was nothing to tell. At that stage, he hadn't been offered anything. He didn't know if he'd get the job and didn't even know whether he'd accept it if he did. And he said there was no point turning our lives upside down over something that might never happen. I can understand that if he just submitted an application, but two interviews, weeks of talking about living in Singapore with somebody else, that's different to me. And now it gets worse. He's been offered the job. It's a big promotion and the money is considerably better than what he's earning here, and he wants to seriously consider it. We haven't even got to the question of whether I'd go with him because we're still arguing about how we got here. And I keep coming back to the same thing. His friend knew he was thinking about moving countries before I did. Ben keeps coming back to the fact that I read private messages that weren't mine to read. He says everybody is entitled to private conversations, even when they're in a relationship. And I agree with that. But after 7 years together, surely considering moving to another country isn't just a private thought. I know what I did was wrong. If that notification hadn't appeared, I wouldn't have gone looking through his messages. But it did appear, and I did open it. Now I know something I probably wasn't supposed to know yet, and I can't unknow it. Ben thinks the biggest issue here is that I invaded his privacy. I think the biggest issue is that he was considering a decision that could completely change our lives and somebody else knew before I did. We're going around in circles." That's from Aaron. So, Drive family, what do you reckon Aaron should do?
1: Text now on 0427 569 949. Joy Drive.

0: Tony Braxton, Joy Drive. It's 20 minutes past five. It's our Drive Dilemma. Today's Drive Dilemma comes from Aaron. A message appeared on his partner's iPad. Have you told Aaron yet? And Aaron opened it, discovered that Ben had already had two interviews for a job in Singapore. Ben's furious. Aaron read his private messages. Aaron's furious Ben hadn't told him about the job. Who's got the bigger problem here? Michelle in Werribee. Sorry, but if a message pops up saying, have you told Michelle yet? I'm opening it. I'm only human. Dean says, Aaron crossed the line first. You don't read someone else's private messages. End of story. Sarah, one interview. I could understand keeping quiet. Two interviews and weeks of talking about Singapore with your mate. I'd be furious. Lauren Rosewarne, what do you reckon?
1: My hunch, Warren, is that there's something very wrong in the relationship. So it's wrong that Aaron assumed the worst from that message. I think that tells me, if a friend said that to me, that their heart sank when they saw that message, I'm thinking that there might be something wrong anyway. But there's also something wrong that Ben is clutching to that as the big sin here, as opposed to the fact that he's looking to set up a whole new life in another country and has not told his partner. I think there's something wrong here, and I'm waiting for Aaron to send us our second email, which is, should I follow Ben to Singapore? And I'm going to say no.
0: Ah, now, what do you reckon of this one from Peter in Ballarat saying, have you told Aaron yet? Come on, that message was basically a big red button saying, do not press. I'd have pressed it.
1: I agree in the sense the temptation to see that message and when every device is synced, it's too tempting. And I agree Aaron stuffed up, but there's another bigger or at least equivalent-sized stuff up here. Two people have done something dodgy. Can the relationship survive? And the fact that Ben seems to be clutching to Aaron's sin rather than acknowledging his own says to me there's something a little poisonous in this relationship.
0: We've got our Drive Dilemma today. Aaron and Ben have been together 7 years. Ben was quietly interviewing for a job in Singapore, hadn't told Aaron. Aaron only discovered it because he opened a private message he had no right to read. Now, Ben's been offered the job. Which bothers you more, the secret or the snooping? 0427-569-949. Lauren, just a couple more. This one came in saying, hey, I think Aaron could be hanging on to the issue of opening the message as an excuse for not moving. It sounds like his partner isn't bothered that he opened the opened message. I would go to Singapore if Aaron's in Aaron's situation. It's flexible. Singapore is great.
1: Yeah, but Ben's the one with the job, not Aaron.
0: Yeah, true.
1: So,
0: and does Aaron give up his career?
1: Exactly. I've seen this exact dynamic play out before where someone's followed a partner to another country. The partner has the job. The partner gets the new life and the new social and disposable income, etc. And the partner's in a new country, likely without friends and family. I'm not sure this is a good thing to do when the relationship is already really fractured.
0: What about this one? Brendan from Flemington says, time to call the undertaker. This relationship is dead. Sorry, Aaron, but Ben has been looking for a convenient out for a while. Wish Ben well and move on. Otherwise, it's a shit fight.
1: And it's drama only an issue. Yes. And it's only an issue for Ben, from Ben's perspective, when the option was actually there. Why rock the boat if I wasn't going to get the opportunity to leave? But he's keeping, you know, what's the both doors open. I don't love this relationship. Warren.
0: Helen says, if my partner of 7 years was considering moving overseas, I'd expect to be part of the conversation before the second interview.
1: At the very least, 7 years is a really long time.
0: It is, isn't it?
1: It's about 400 times longer than any relationship that I've been in.
0: What about this one? Kylie Moravan. Aaron didn't just open one message, though. He says he read through the conversation. That's a bit everyone is skipping over.
1: Well, no, we're not skipping. We're agreeing. Bad, but Ben's also in the wrong. That's why I'm saying the whole relationship is bad and no person is worse in this situation.
0: Lauren, Sharon from the farm has got a good suggestion. Sharon says, if I happened to see the message, I'd pick up the device, take it to Ben and ask for the context. However, that said, my partner was recently trying to arrange a surprise party for me.
1: I actually agree that would have been the best option. to take the iPad before you'd read the message. Absolutely. I just, because the boat had already, what's the horse had bolted in this context, that wasn't an option. But for everyone else in that situation, yes, take the device and ask before you go back through every last email for the past year.
0: And finally, Andrew says, privacy, yes. Secret plans that could relocate your seven-year partner's entire life, different category.
1: I'm not even sure Ben wants Aaron to go.
0: Oh.
1: We need to get Ben's side of the story.
0: Oh, my goodness. Ben, if you're listening, give us a call. Lauren, thanks for that. We'll chat to you in a second.
1: I look forward to it.
0: Coming up next, governments around the world, they've tried cash, tax breaks, cheaper childcare, generous parental leave to encourage more babies. So we're going to talk about it next with Lauren.
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0: Another SMS for the dilemma. But what does Aaron actually do for his job? We don't know if Aaron is leaving a career or Macca's. That's a good point. We have no idea. Get in touch. 0427 569 949.
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0: Coming up after Drive, it's 6 p.m. is the Eye on Us with Paul. Paul, what's coming up on today's show?
6: We're being joined tonight by Anne Kiley, who is an intersex advocate, joining us from New York City tonight. Basically growing up with a single mum and also intersex person, and has experienced a lot of discrimination, but also been exposed to a lack of knowledge about people who with bodies outside typical male and female.
0: Oh.
6: And rather than just sitting back on the laurels of, oh, that's not so good, has decided to enter the medical profession herself and is going to share a little bit about that journey and, yeah.
0: Fascinating. That's coming up at the Eye on Us. You did well. You're concentrating, trying to tell me what's coming up, and my dog's jumping all over.
6: I know, but I love Lucas, so it's all good.
0: Thanks, Paul. We'll catch you at 6 o'clock.
6: Thanks.

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1: Australia is getting older and we're having fewer kids. That has governments looking decades into the future and asking what happens to our workforce, our economy and our communities if the trend continues. But there's a much more personal question underneath all of this. If someone doesn't want a child or doesn't feel their life is in the right place to have one, is there anything a government could possibly offer that would change their mind?
0: Gender, sexuality and pop culture. There isn't much Lauren Rosewarne doesn't know, and if she doesn't, we'll make it up.
1: Lauren, can a government ever convince us to have a baby, or are they kidding themselves if they think this is a decision they can influence?
2: Yeah, so mostly they can't do anything in terms of individual policies. So Korea is a good example. They have spent billions of dollars to get people to have babies there. Lots of different policies, including cash handouts, and their birth rate keeps falling. So there are things government can do, but seemingly the countries where people want to have babies are the ones where there's good gender equality and where there's a range of policies that are pro-family already in place, as opposed to the government writing you a check, kind of like the baby bonus that they did in Australia probably 15 or so years ago.
1: Where's the line, though, between supporting choice and trying to influence?
2: Yeah, so the first thing, I guess, in public policy terms is we have to agree that there is a problem in the first place. So, birth rates are declining in most of the developed world. So, a government has to decide, which South Korea has. Australia is kind of nudging this issue. Certainly, the US has been talking about it. They have to determine, we think that this is a problem. This is not just nature taking its course, but rather it's something that we need to do something about. Then you have to start doing all your different policy initiatives and seeing if they work. Now, the issue about saying, I think you should have more babies, have more babies, have more babies, generally there is no evidence this has worked anywhere in the world. So that kind of convincing people isn't going to work. There has to be a raft of different initiatives, but also culturally as well. The people who are thinking about having families need to feel supported, and seemingly checks aren't the way to do that.
1: Lauren, I'm not considering having a kid at the moment, but if I think about it, I have to admit I'd look at the world, I'd look at the environment, I'd look at what's going in the world, on in the world at the moment, and I'd think to myself, I don't know if I necessarily wanted to bring a kid into the this current climate. There's plenty of babies out there who are starving, and don't necessarily have a good future. Why can't I give them an opportunity instead?
2: Right. And this is where this topic will always get under my skin in a bad way, because I feel we're having this conversation in Australia right now. The US is certainly having it. At the same time, both countries talk about any number of policies to limit migration. Mm. Now, I think that this is a concern on a number of levels. I think the immigration debates are generally fueled in Australia, certainly by racism. That aside, there's also just poor economics at the heart of it, because when we talk about, we don't want migration, but we want babies in Australia or Australian-born babies, those babies aren't going to pay tax for 18 years. In fact, for 18 years at least, those babies are a cost on society, not just the parents. Of course, that cost is a good cost, but this argument that we need more taxpayers, which is true in aging societies, doesn't get fixed by having a bunch of babies today. It can be fixed through migration of adults, but culturally, we're at a time where we've got a lot of different objections to that, and I think a lot of those objections are on race-based grounds.
1: And does it also, like the language around falling fertility, somehow sort of turns women into an economic resource?
2: Yes, but also that this is somehow selfish and that this is a product of feminism gone too far. Because when you look at the reasons, there's a lot of reasons. There's not a clear singular reason. It's not just the world is shit, I don't want babies, right? There's lots of different reasons that people are choosing not to have children. Some of them are economic, some of them are cultural, some of them are the fact that greater options exist now. That inevitability factor that existed primarily for women, that you got married and that you had children, that expectation has largely been lifted in lots of cultures. The rare exception on the list of countries that are developed and that are having sort of higher than average numbers of children is Israel. That's a country where culture and faith and expectations around securing a population is very different than most places in the world. And you can't look at what are they doing in Israel that we can learn from. Very different cultural context in, you know, what has them wanting children versus what has people in Australia thinking, yeah, not for me.
1: Is there a difference, though, between, I mean, you're making parenthood more affordable and making somebody want to become a parent, though? I mean, they're two different things, aren't they?
2: Yeah, yes, yes. I think that it's so personal, this topic. It's interesting that we kind of think, well, what amount of money, Lauren, could I give you that would make you have a child? It's not a money decision for me. And I remember I was probably in my early 20s when the baby bonus was being proposed in Australia. And even then, I was thinking about it. There was no amount of money that could make it enticing for me. And that was when I was in my 20s. There's going to be people who just having children isn't for them, and that it is not a problem solved with money. But then there are other people who want large families. So then we have to ask ourselves, what do we need to do socially to support them? Because it's not just a matter of writing a check at the child's birth. It's all of the things. How do we make workplaces more family friendly? How do we make schools in places where people want to live? How can we have good schools in the suburbs that people can afford to live? There's so many layers to this that checks on birth don't really fix.
1: We're chatting with Lauren Rosewarne about whether governments can ever encourage us to have more children. Lauren, I'm interested in this distinction, though. Should we stop judging family policy by whether it increases the birth rate and instead ask whether it makes life better for families who already want children?
2: We only have the conversation about population. Well, we only have the conversation about population when we're worried that there's not going to be enough people to support the people who are here already. So basically, I think it's 2.1 children have to be born to replenish the population. And that's not, by 2060, Australia won't be replenishing the population. So the government has to look at this and decide, do we intervene? And if we intervene, what do we need to put in place? So, yes, I think thinking long term, thinking about all the different things that we need to put in place to make a society a place where families feel like they can have children, great. Except that exact same set of policies cost a lot of money and have to do a brain shift in a lot of people's minds that are thinking less about themselves and more about society as a whole. Because suddenly that will mean you and I, who don't have kids, will need to say, okay, well, we might have to pay a bit more tax. Now, you and I might be okay with it. There'll be other people who will say, I'm not okay with it because that's not a choice I made. And this kind of buy-in is why there are problems here, because we tend to be more individualistic now as opposed to thinking about what's good for society as a whole.
1: This is a really interesting text from Melissa in Frankston saying, I wanted two kids but stopped at one. It wasn't one single cost. It was childcare, the mortgage, work and feeling permanently exhausted. A baby bonus wouldn't have changed that at all.
2: Yeah, I think this is a really good point. The other thing I think we need to think about as well, which isn't really easily fixed with public policy, is think about the time now people are increasingly spending in education. By the time they finish, if they go into university, early 20s, if not mid-20s, will they have a partner yet? So that kind of thing about saying, well, you need to have kids, most people are going to want to have a child with a partner. We're delaying coupling. It's getting harder and harder to couple, and we're delaying it. And those kind of things also mean by the time people start having babies now, it's actually physically harder. Not only the conception part of the story, although that is harder, but also you're physically more tired. So that idea of then having a second child, oh, I think I'm going to stop at one. And that's another part of this story as well. If you've left having your first child into your 30s, if not early 40s, going back a second time is physically hard for all of the reasons. A
1: couple more. Gary, I'm from the generation where getting married and having kids was simply what you did next. My daughters don't see life that way at all, and I think that's a good thing.
2: Look, of course, I would say that's a good thing. I would say that this is what feminists fought so hard for, is to give people choice. The thing, though, with choice, though, is that, again, there are consequences of choice. And the consequences of that are, my mum was, what, married at 22 and had me at 26. That's not my path, right? That's increasingly not the path for a lot of my friends. And that has massive changes on the demographics of a society. And it's not only happening in Australia, it's happening all around the world in developed countries. The second people have choices, the second particularly women have choices, suddenly they start to only have children when they want them, as opposed to when it's culturally expected of them or when they don't have good contraception. And I think that's a good thing, but there is a population consequence to it.
1: Now, finally, Chris in South Yarra. As a gay man, I've always found these discussions strange. Governments say they want more children, but there are still enormous financial barriers for some LGBTQIA plus people who desperately want to become parents. I mean, that's true.
2: But this goes back to the same as immigration as well. There are certain people that the government seems to, or governments, oh, it's not just one government, it's multiple governments, that seem to want to have children, right, who seem that they want, you know, basically white nuclear families to have children, and other people, we're not so interested. So single women, for example, who want to have children, seemingly also find it incredibly difficult to get access to things like IVF.
1: That is so true,
2: expensive,
1: isn't it?
2: As well.
1: Didn't think of it that way. Lauren, love chatting with you. Thank you so much.
2: Look forward to talking next week. Thanks, Warren.
1: That's Associate Professor Lauren Rosewarne from the University of Melbourne. And, of course, you're welcome to join in the conversation. Love it when you do. The text number 0427 569 949.
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0: see you. Cheap Thrills on Joydrive, 14 minutes to 6. Latham has been very busy loading up the Joydrive podcast. And fresh to the Joydrive podcast is a chat with Dr. Lauren Cortis from Adelaide University explaining why statins, what they do and why they might be prescribed before someone develops heart disease, and what emerging research can and cannot yet tell us about healthy aging and dementia prevention, and the role that statins could potentially play in that process. It's a fascinating conversation. I'd encourage you to have a listen to it. Just search for Joy Drive with Warren.
1: Joy Drive.
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0: On the roads, there's flooding everywhere. You can expect delays on Blackshaws Road, Montague Street in South Melbourne. We've also got the Western Ring Road impacted by flooding. Canterbury Road's got a collision on it. The Eastern Freeway's been impacted as well, as is Fullard Road and Clyde Road and Main Street as well. That one's cleared. So just be careful on the roads out there.

0: Robin Schultz, Take It Slow, Joy Drive, love this event. Northside Bazaar, it's back. It's on Saturday, October 10. It's from 12 until 7 p.m. at the Laird Hotel in Abbotsford. It's a day of playful debauchery for our kink and fetish communities, and it's raising vital funds for Thorn Harbour Health. So head along, listen to this, expect a barbecue. So much better than a barbecue. Master Baker, Dykes on Bikes, on Cloakroom Duty, Rubber Pups, auctions and performances. So details, you'll find them at thornharbour.org. It's a Joy Community Service announcement.
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0: Magnus, release me. It's 5 minutes to six. That's it for me for today. Stick around, though, because Paul has some fascinating stories with coming from his guests after 6 o'clock in the Iron Us. Tomorrow is Friday. Friday, if you haven't listened to Drive on a Friday before, it's all music. It's all 80s and 90s, all bangers. So much fun. Leo Stubbing joins us with all the latest in new music, plus lots of other things as well. That's right. We'll find out what's happening in the world of Soulful House as well with Matt Warren. I had one of those, you know, those moments where your brain just stops thinking for a second, but it's back. So I'm going to get out of here because Melissa is on standby with the news. Have a great night. Be careful on the roads as well.
1: There's only one Drive program that plays the best tunes and has the most informative conversations. Joy Drive. Smart.

0: on your knee.
1: Oh,
0: as
1: dear.
0: Well,
1: oh, dear. I would. I don't. I think I might well be out of the studio faster than I would normally be, even at the end of the show, if that happened. But yes.
0: How's your week been, Paul?
1: Oh, dare I say, a bit of advocacy here and there, a bit of, I don't know, when was the grand final? I've already kind of like forgotten when all of that was on last weekend, I think. Yeah, but no, it's been good, and always great to be here with yourself. So,
0: I believe we're introducing a new segment this week, and a little bit of a drum roll.
1: Oh, yeah, sorry, I didn't cue up the drum roll. News. Hang on, oh, dear. Oh, how about this one?
0: Yeah, that's all right.
1: Yeah, that'll do, yeah.
0: What is all the intersex news that is news around, across the nation?
1: Well, I tell you what, it's a great segment. It's important because it's not only Australia and that we have our listenership, it's across the world, so we like to include a little bit of everything. And having some news is makes a lot of sense. So, first of all, the Interconnect National Survey is now open to Australians aged 16 and over with innate variations of sex characteristics. The survey is part of a 5-year Interconnect Health Research Project looking at the health and well-being of people with innate variations of sex characteristics. And you can go to interconnect.org.au to find out about how to participate in that if you fit the category. Our friends at Interaction for Health and Human Rights, for if you don't know, that's the National Intersex Organisation here in Australia, have been named a finalist in the Law Award at the 2026 Australian Human Rights Awards, recognising their work towards legal protections for people with variations in sex characteristics. And I'm sorry, but it deserves that as well. And you never get that on the news normally, so we've got to chuck it in when we can. And right now, folks, in Nairobi in Kenya, the inaugural African Intersex Movement Conference is underway, bringing together intersex advocates and communities from across the continent for 3 days of discussion around human rights, healthcare, movement, building and inclusion. And our very own Bonnie Hart, Deputy Executive of Interaction for Health and Human Rights, is there. Oops. So three very different
0: also,
1: pieces of news.
0: Show.
1: Yeah, sorry, Cody. Yes, what?
0: Also, friend of the show, Margie McComstey.
1: Margie's there?
0: Is that? Yeah.
1: Oh, I didn't know that.
0: Margie and Bonnie. Yeah, yeah.
1: Oh, fantastic. It's the Margie and Bonnie show. That was poor. I've been spraying my throat for the last hour and it clearly hasn't worked. But, yeah, three very different stories and that's what we like to do. Cody, who have we got on tonight's show?
0: Tonight we're joined live from the United States by intersex advocate, online moderator and medical student Anya Kiley. Bound to be a cracker of conversation tonight, Anya comes to us in her own words as an open book. We've got some fairly crucial topics to cover tonight. Joining us from Unholy in the Morning in Eastern Time America, Anya Kiley, welcome to the I in Us.
2: Thank you, everyone. I appreciate having the opportunity to speak with an audience that I don't normally get to interact with except through forums. Yeah. As stated, my name is Anya Kiley. I currently work as an EMT while I go to medical school where I'm working on getting a PA, which is a physician assistant. In the United States, we have these sort of advanced providers, not necessarily doctors, but they do similar sort of medical decision making. And what got me involved in that is, as an intersex person, I've had a lot of difficulties with my medical care, and I've seen other people in our experiences having difficulty, so I figured the more I could learn, the more I could teach, the more I could do, the higher level providing I can help, it would perform more of an asset to the community. And at the same time frame, me becoming, let's say, a moderator, admin of multiple intersex communities just kind of happened because, as you know, the work is never done for people who stay busy and care. And so before you know it, like I manage multiple groups on Facebook as well as the largest intersex group on Reddit.
0: You very much embody one of my favorite Evensler quotes, which talks about being driven slightly mad and the call to activism. As always, folks, you can join in the conversation by texting 0427 569 949 or emailing onair@joy.org.au. And if anything we discuss tonight raises concerns for you, please visit joy.org.au/support for a range of intersex inclusive support services.
1: Absolutely. We do love to hear from you, so please do that. Not just our prolific text readers, but everyone. Anya, for any listeners meeting you for the first time tonight, would you tell us a little bit about yourself through the lens of your intersex story?
2: Well, my intersex story was there was difficulties right at the beginning, and that led to, I guess we'll say, conversations with my mom, who happened to be young at the time. She was only 18, and so didn't necessarily have the full understanding. Not saying older parents necessarily do, but decisions needed to be made, and it created a lot of tension between her and the family. And so right from the beginning of my birth, there was, let's say, difficulties in terms of what gender is the kid, how should we raise the kid, what surgery should we have with the kid, and it definitely made things very difficult for her and generally for me. And what made my situation, let's say, particularly unique in that since my family is Catholic, and Catholics in general tend to not necessarily be as aware or as socially open, it created a lot of sort of difficult dynamic and tensions. In fact, my own grandmother at the time basically just wanted my mom to give me up for adoption and not really even deal with the sort of, let's say, freak baby and things like that. So it started off kind of rocky, but, you know, made it through, and here I am.
1: It sounds like, quite a challenging upbringing for you. And you did mention earlier also about having a single parent, and, that also shaping your experiences and also, you know, fueling your interest in becoming part of the medical space. We are very much looking forward to our conversation with our guest, Anya Kiley, tonight. You're on the INS on Joy 94.9.
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1: And we are back on the INS on Joy 94.9. Again, we are speaking tonight with all the way from New York, from the USA, with Anya Kiley. And to kick off our conversation tonight, Cody.
0: Yeah. You are, in fact, a medical student, but often you found the way intersex has been explained to you and your peers, I think it's fair to say, inadequate is the word we might use. So what are medical students actually taught about intersex variations?
2: Oh, absolutely. And I will say this, the particular school I go to has generally taken my feedback very appropriately. So I think a lot of it is just that the curriculum itself doesn't necessarily know how it should be taught. And often it's kind of like, well, they use these, since it's a small mini variation, or intersex is such a meany skilled part of the population, that we shouldn't put too much time on it. So it gets this kind of broad strokes. And when, as we know, there's over like 70 different conditions and lots of different variations and how they even express themselves, you're really only taught like Kelfinger's and CIS and androgen sensitivity and, you know, Kalman. So like the few big ones that are more represented. And even then you basically just get like a paragraph or two that isn't even very expressive. In my own case, I have near complete androgen sensitivity syndrome. And in the lecture on ours, they were referring to people with my particular condition as men. And that was like kind of not only very offensive, it was kind of reductionist in terms of the whole, well, XY chromosomes equal men kind of argument. And so having to explain to people and provide the documentation that like, actually that's very bigotous in terms of what makes sex and how sex is different from gender. And that technically, yes, someone who is CIS could potentially be a quote unquote man, but normally that is not the case, and so on and so forth. And then having the professor, when I gave them that feedback and also sent it up the chain, they were very understanding and talking about how they could potentially rephrase the language to be perhaps more accurate. And it's one of the reasons why I wanted to not just finish medical school, but then work on getting additional like teaching degrees to help kind of write this curriculum, because I think they just don't know that perhaps without even adding that much work, we can have a more detailed and accurate medical view. It just seems like the sort of like, oh, you'll learn that later. Oh, you'll learn that later kind of vibes often creates this misunderstanding that perpetuates. I mean, and now I'm at the point where literally these are people who will prescribe, these are people who will pass boards, these are people who may or may not see you in your hospitals. And are they ever, when are they, if they're not learning it now, when are they ever going to learn it? And so, you know, I feel like it's important. And by the way, I've had conversations with my school and I've had conversations with other schools too. My undergrad was at UNC Chapel Hill. And when I was there, I actually had a couple of talks with the medical people there, even though I wasn't at grad school yet, about essentially the curriculum, where at the time, I believe their curriculum exactly was one page on all of intersex. You know what I'm saying? So 4 years of med school and pretty much apparently all of our conditions can be signed up on a page. Now, yet again, do I blame my current school or my alma mater from undergrad? No, I don't necessarily blame them. I just think that they haven't had a person who really sat them down and explained how they can incorporate the more deeper, robust understanding in a way that is also concise. And so in their minds, they just don't see the problem, you know?
1: Yeah, I think one problem is being called minuscule. I don't mind being called skule, but I don't want to be considered meanie, that part of it. That's a bad joke, folks. But I think what's really interesting, because we, I mean, Cody, myself, other advocates around the world across Australia are very used to trying to influence Agley here in Victoria as well, very much about what is taught to educators, you know, about our community, so that going forward, people are taught and appropriately taught about who we are. The question is, have you experienced has there been pushback, if you like, from those entities that you're trying to, because I mean, the biomedical space particularly is very defensive to hang on to their sense, their understanding of the entire, medical space and human body.
2: It's one of those things where it's always like, it depends on who you're meeting, right? Like as with even like political individuals, there are people with polarizing views, people who, let's say, lean in general more, at least in the United States, towards the left, tend to be more, oh, I didn't really know, thank you for telling me, let's work on it. And then people who tend to have perhaps more conservative views tend to be like, oh, you're just pushing some leftist propaganda and intersex people are so small and we shouldn't necessarily rewrite our things based on like 0.01% of people or whatever version they use. And trying to help those particular people who are less open is where I tend to bring in the sort of like, it's not about the numbers, it's about getting it right, right? And if you actually care about the medical knowledge, the facts, then we need to work that way.
0: So what do you reckon the bigger issue is? Is it a lack of information, or is it the persistence of incorrect information in the space?
2: I think people, it's one of those, like, people get trained and it's like, well, this is what we know, or this is the curriculum, or this is how it's been taught, or this is how it's been done. And it's one of those things, like, it's not like there's not a ton of intersex people in the United States, right? Even if you want to argue it's 1 or 2% of the population, or whatever number you want to pick, out of a nation with over 350 million people, that's a quite big number of people. And we've been claiming for years, hey, we shouldn't have surgeries at or near birth. Myself, I'm a person who was subjected to them. And yet we only have 2 hospitals that have banned it, and the majority of the country hasn't even had this conversation. So it's kind of like there are people saying it, but they're just not listening.
1: Yeah, I think it's an interesting thing what you say, Anya, about numbers. I worked in Aboriginal affairs for many years, and when I was before I even had a job in it, I was engaged with elders here in Melbourne, in Australia, in NAM, and they would say, oh, there's only 2 or 3% of the population here in Victoria is an Aboriginal or Torres Strait Islander person or a First Nations person. And I kept saying it should never be about the numbers. It should simply be about the presence. The presence of people in our population who are First Nations, and in terms of our conversation, the presence of people who have innate variations of sex characteristics should be enough to listen to those individuals when they are coming from lived experience perspectives and trauma at times, and saying this is wrong, this narrative needs to be changed, and not kind of pushed to the side as though, oh, you're only 2% of the population, you don't matter. I think that is one of the key problems, particularly when it comes to, you know, potentially rewriting medical books and entire curricula. What do you think, we should do about those sort of challenges?
2: Well, one of the things I personally do, and one of the reasons why I'm not only, like, out on the show, I'm out at the school. In fact, I've had people at the school even tell me when I wanted to list my sex as intersex, that, like, I really didn't have to do that, right? The fact that I actually chose to go in as other and write in intersex as my sex, and be listed that way on the directory, was something that I was counseled perhaps against, especially with the current administration as it is in the United States. And yet I decided that's important, because being visible and having people know that I'm intersex, like meeting intersex people and trying to remove the sort of like shame and stigma, I think is important.
0: So in your ideal world, like you get to design all the intersex resources that are given to people in any position of power of an intersex person. What does intersex literacy look like? Do you big picture medical spaces, educational spaces, all of the spaces?
2: I think one of the key things about, let's say, intersex is people need to understand that understanding intersex actually helps better understand medicine in general, right? Because it helps teach you about the variation of body types, right? Not everything is going to present one way. It's all within bell curves, and learning about non-standard bodies and learning about non-standard presentations actually helps diagnosis. It actually helps better understanding anatomical differences. It actually helps, understanding like what might have happened with a person that's a little young. So I think in terms of the medical aspect, learning at it not as like, oh, this is this extra burden, but in understanding that even within bodies, what is typical or what is ideal is not necessarily what always is. And, oh, look, we have this natural wealth of people who have these natural variations, and they present lots of different ways. And we learn it as like kind of an adjunct to have a bigger perspective of what people look like and what conditions are, which then becomes more broadly applicable towards just good diagnosis and good treatment, instead of making it seem like, oh, I'm just the intersex person and that's all I care about. In fact, I had a provider once accuse me of like, oh, I only want to do this because I want to crusade for my people. And it's like, no, it's because I've been mistreated that I am so passionate about it, but I don't necessarily, it's not just like, oh, I only care about intersex people, I care about all people. And I think providers having a more robust understanding of human anatomy and genetics, et cetera, would make them better providers.
0: Even just like a broader picture of what human bodies can be, gives us this, it ties into like body positivity movements. It ties into treating, you know, female bodies as sacred and, you know, disabled bodies as sacred and, you know, fat bodies as sacred and just generally improving treatment standards. I know that we're going to be getting into intersectionality as our next big topic, but we did just have a message in from Charlotte. Sorry, I missed you last week. Yes, you were conspicuous.
1: We noticed, there, Charlotte. But you're forgiven. Okay. You're forgiven.
0: I don't know how I'm feeling. So you're allowed to have a life outside the show. We often hear how intersex issues are structural. It's so interesting to hear a bit about where those structures start. I think that's true. It's when this is treated as such a brush-off topic is where the mistreatment that everyone in this room has faced is where those issues start.
2: Absolutely. And I want to thank you for finding the time to comment, Charlotte. And I want you to know that like it is one of those things where it's like, I try to give everyone a gracious look, right? Even my grandmother, who had difficulties accepting me or understanding me, I look at it as like, oh, well, part of it was her religion and how she was raised. And it's not any one individual. It's more like they get seeped in a thing and they don't necessarily know any different. And so it's kind of like partially it's our job to show radical compassion in order to fight their ignorance.
1: Yeah, absolutely. Well, I'm sure, listeners, that you agree that this has been a wonderful conversation so far. And as Cody mentioned, we're about to launch into some other aspects of that conversation, including intersectionality, in a couple of moments. 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
1: You are back with the INS on Joy 94.9. And as I said a moment ago, we have a new segment topic, intersectionality, community and advocacy. So, Anya, one of the things you told us informs your advocacy specifically is the idea of intersectionality, which for many people who aren't working in activist spaces is an intimidating word. How would you best describe intersectionality for someone who hasn't come across the concept before?
2: Absolutely. Well, just because someone is intersex, which is already quote-unquote rare, doesn't mean they don't have other sort of like systemics of oppression, whether it's based on race, certain religions, whether it's based on gender or queerness, right? Not every intersex person also deals with, let's say, homophobia or those sorts of things. And I find that when you start kind of like stacking these sort of other things, some people can get brushed aside. For example, in the intersex Reddit that I help moderate manage, there's lots of, let's say, issues with having conversations with perhaps African Americans where they don't always necessarily feel heard or they feel equally represented, or let's say other even more minority communities like Aborigines or what's called Native Americans in the United States or whatever, where they don't even get heard. And yet these groups also, I feel, need to be seen and talked about. And as a white person, it's not always easy to kind of like be constantly like, hey, we need to talk about this more. I wish there were more of those voices that felt incorporated.
0: What do you see as some of the key intersectionalities that overlap and impact the intersex community specifically?
2: Yeah, the biggest one that I see, especially one that has a large pushback to, is the intersection of intersex and trans. If you actually look, there's a study, and I constantly put studies on, from the Trevor Project, which is a suicide hotline support group here in the United States, where they were looking at generally people under 20 and how do they classify themselves, and roughly about 15 to 20% of young intersex people also view themselves as trans. And so when you have an intersex specifically of trans and intersex, there's a lot of intersex people who are like, oh, that can't be. And there's also issues with sometimes trans people not fully understanding intersex or how that might be different. And so this creates a combination where you have this very interesting segment of the population where they don't really fit in either group, and they sometimes feel rejected or condemned by both groups. And so I have often tried to speak for this particular subsection because I feel they're extremely vulnerable.
1: Yeah, that's so important. Sorry, Katie. I just want to clarify for our listeners that, and you can go to various sites in Australia and around the world for definitions on intersex, but we'll often say it isn't about gender and sexuality, but it's certainly, it's about our bodies and how we're born. But it's not to say that our bodies don't inform our gender and don't inform our sexuality. So for an intersex person to also be transgender, that is, it's really important. I want you all to understand, of course, that's possible, because intersex people are as likely to be sexually and gender diverse as the broader population. And when you're going through the lived experience of both, there may not be, a line between the two. It's a lived experience of both. And so for those individuals, and not always the case, but for those individuals who are both transgender and intersex, they certainly may not want to be challenged and told, no, you need to, you know, you're, one part of you is intersex, the other part is transgender. It's a lived experience. It's interconnected, which is what this, you know, subject is about. Cody?
0: Certainly, there are instances where being intersex can preclude you from access to transition because medicine has a specific idea about how your particular variation should be presented, how it should be treated, and then to go against the flow of that is something that causes issues. Yeah.
2: That happened with me here in the United States, where there was a time period where I was wondering, even though I have near complete androgen sensitivity syndrome, would having some testosterone help? Because I had some bone health, mineral density issues, very common for people with androgen sensitivity, even more so for people with near complete or complete. And trying to get testosterone, I had to pay out of pocket. My insurances wouldn't cover it. The provider, I had to sign all these waivers about all the negative things that could happen. It's like, you know, I have CIS. So like, it's not like it's like gonna change me that much, even if it did anything. It ended up not doing anything. But like, realistically, just even to try something that it didn't prescribe for my particular legal sex or gender, in the United States, it was very prohibitive to even get providers willing to see if that was something that would actually improve my health.
1: Yeah, I
0: think one of the other interesting sort of intersectional issues we were talking about is this idea. I guess, like, if I was going to put a word on it, I'd say consequential intersectionality in terms of the linkages between medical intervention and disability, or medical intervention and neurodiversity, or even like in terms of eugenics, in terms of genetic screening. Like, these are consequential intersectionalities for our community because of the way medicine treats us.
2: Absolutely. And that is one of those things where it's actually taught, even in schools, that if you do prenatal testing and you have these risks for intersex conditions, you're supposed to have these conversations. And the conversations aren't like, oh, the child's going to be happy, healthy, and everything's going to be great. It's usually about like, oh, this is the condition, and this is what might go on, and this and that. And for especially many parents, this could scare them. I think even if we were going to have these conversations, there's better ways to kind of like have it. And it probably should be had not just with a bunch of medical people who don't know much about it, but bringing in intersex and other like gender diverse people to also kind of help a parent realize that, like, oh, even if this was a finding, it's something that can be managed.
1: Yeah, I wish I could remember off the top of my head the name of our guest from last year who was doing some work with Interact in the United States around what we call the eugenics, is what it is, for the discarding of embryos when found to have sex chromosome variations. Jason Rodst, yeah, I can't remember. But anyway, basically said that through Interact, he had an opportunity to speak to prospective parents whose child or embryo had been identified as having sex chromosome variation, like myself, XXY. And then the parents were like, hang on, you mean you have XXY6 chromosomes? This, you know, wonderful, educated advocate for the community. Of course we're going to keep our child. So that in a way, Anya, I hear you saying that as well, the importance of not just talking to medical people who have a fixed idea about what it means to be intersex, but also and any things that might flow on from that when as a child, a teen, as an adult. But having people in the room like ourselves to say, well, actually, look at me. You know, I've got a degree. I've got a partner. I've got children. You know, who would want me in the world? I think what this conversation also leads to is the online work that you're doing. As well through your Reddit group that you said I think is the largest in the world for the community and also the intersex discussion forum. So tell us about the importance of those. And I'm also curious if parents have access, parents of intersex children have access to those forums.
2: Absolutely. I mean, in both groups, if you look at the mission, we invite anyone who is an ally or interested or want to have these kinds of conversations. Of course, as with any group, there are on occasion chasers. I don't know if your community is aware of that, of this group, but there, whenever you're dealing with online, you sometimes have to screen for people who might have bad intentions towards minority groups or fetishize them. And so we do have to kind of sometimes moderate that. But generally speaking, it's not just for intersex people, because ultimately, if we want to have more rights and be more seen, we need to welcome everyone into the discussion. So I've always kind of supported that. And when it comes to parents, I often have had lengthy conversations with them, sometimes one-on-one or sometimes just encouraging them to ask all their questions.
0: I got to say, Paul, I think Paul might not be familiar with the term chaser, but it's usually used particularly in transgender circles. It's this idea that people are attracted to the idea of transgender itself and fetishize it and seek relationships that are unhealthy because of that. But there's certainly an aspect to that sometimes where there are perceptions of intersex people as being both, where that aspect of it is sort of exoticized. But I guess like one of the cool things about online spaces is anyone can access them. I've been in a chimera hermaphrodite group that came out as a result of the show, and there are people in that group who have no other access to community. So how important are online spaces for intersex people who may have never met an intersex person offline?
2: It's actually one of the reasons I am where I am. I'll be honest. I'll tell a little bit of my own story, and you can look, I've written about it on the Reddit a couple of times and elsewhere. When I was 16 and was finally made aware of my diagnosis because my family hid it from me, I made an unfortunate attempt to harm myself. And literally, since there wasn't a big presence, even where I'm from, New York City, one of the people recommended, hey, why don't you go to online groups? And I found essentially OII America. And so I got involved with that group, and talking to other intersex people is what kind of helped me realize, oh, this was a big deal for nothing. And my family and these medical people are making it sound like, oh, everything is like, my whole world is imploding now or whatever. And that was actually just them catastrophizing things that weren't that really big of a deal and were able to be managed. And ultimately, my intersex condition, even though it has presented certain health issues, I'm not going to pretend that there is no things about being quote unquote atypical compared to what is considered the norm. But ultimately, it's been managed pretty healthy. And my biggest issues about being intersex have nothing to do with the condition itself, but more a society that kind of maligns and has difficulties with intersex people.
1: Yeah, absolutely. We have actually just had a message in from our one of our international intersex supporters of the show, who has been a guest as well in the past, Alex, who says, and I'm going to move my microphone over slightly closer to the screen so I make sure I can read it. It is so true. Intersex information for a lot of people is like a jungle, misinformation, and telling you certain types is impossible. When these variations is revealed, it's a big eye-opener for intersex people. So the more we talk about it, the more it comes out. People that find it out later in life, so many of us, it's also a shocker. It can certainly be a surprise. Mm. One of the intersex people that have never been told it is intersex nearly died. Sorry, Alex is from a country other than English, so the type's a bit obscure. Recently, because the body did not make the hormone for this person to live. Eventually, when this person landed in hospital, it was touch and go. So it's not a good idea to try and hide intersex to a person at any stage of their life because it could turn life-threatening. Thank you, Alex. I understand what you're saying now about that. Absolutely true. There are, when we're talking about not wanting surgeries as well, we're on our intersex children, we are also acknowledging that some of the surgeries that are necessary are medically necessary, and we're not wanting to make them unlawful. And so, yeah, thank you, Alex. There certainly can be things happening to a child and a teen that need to be addressed medically. But if you hide, you as a parent hide your child's intersex variation and you don't tell them about it, then those things can't be addressed within the lens, through the lens of being intersex. Cody.
0: Yeah, this is exactly why intersectionality is so important in these online spaces, because the INS enjoys an international audience. We've had guests from Europe, from Africa, from, I'm pretty sure, every continent except Antarctica at this point.
1: I know the penguins have been very sick.
0: Yeah, I'd love to interview a penguin on the INS. Intersex penguins who might be tuning in, throw us an email. But this is why intersectionality is so important and why preserving it in online spaces is so important, because if we're not making space for each other, what are we even doing here?
1: Yeah, absolutely. We are due for our little break. We will be right back. And when we do come back, Cody is going to introduce a wonderful segment of our show, which I'm not going to spill the beans on right now. You're on the INS on Joy 94.9.
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1: As we head to the end of the show, we've got about 20 minutes left. Cody.
0: And this is a little segment that I like to call Our Guests Are Human Too. Ding.
1: Dong.
0: And yeah, you describe yourself as someone who is constantly learning. You currently have 5 degrees. What keeps you wanting to learn new things?
2: I'm just kind of like obsessed. I mean, I do have ADHD, so I'm not going to pretend I'm not neurodivergent. And one of my hyperfixations is I just love learning new things, whatever it is. And actually, in the pre-interview, I'm gonna give a little inside scoop to the audience before we do the interview. One of the reasons it's so good is because they do their homework and they talk to you first. Anyway, but besides that little secret, they found out that, for example, during the pandemic, I started to watch this YouTube channel called The Lockpicking Lawyer, And so I was actually, because I do fidgets, and like I was like, you know, they were getting kind of boring, the same old thing. And I thought of like, oh, wait, lockpicking could be kind of like a fidget. So I started to kind of like pick locks without while I was like watching shows and stuff. And Paul actually told me they had a little run-in with that. Paul, you want to throw it over and kind of talk about it?
1: Hang on, is Margie in the room? Is Margie in the room? Margie. Wonderful Margie McCumsey in the Australian community who went in on the show as a guest suddenly switches the table and becomes the interviewer. And I was sitting here thinking, maybe I shouldn't disclose this thing I shared with Anya on Monday for our pre-show catch up. And Anya has just said, Paul, spill the beans. So yes, okay. As a teenager in North Carlton, sorry, anyone living in apartments in the 80s, my friends and I used to hire to wait for the trams and cars to go past in the dark hours of the night and run across and pick all the locks on the letterboxes and then go home and then open and close them for hours on end. And at some point my school bag handle broke, and so for a whole year one of my school bag handles was a chain of locks. And I won't disclose about, street sweepers having fronds made of metal that if you sharpen at one end and put through a very cheap lock, you can pick. But anyway, I don't know where the knowledge came from.
2: We're not talking about that.
1: Come on.
2: We're not liable. Don't try it at home.
1: No letters were lost in the act of my mischievousness as a teenager.
0: I do just kind of want to jump back a moment there because 5 degrees is a lot of degrees. What are your 5 degrees?
2: Well, the first two were full-on bachelor degrees, which I got from UNC Chapel Hill with psychology and sociology, and so those degrees happened that way. And then I went back to essentially a community college to get like specific medical degrees once I decided I wanted to go into medical school. And so I got essentially a certificate in emergency medicine, which enabled me ultimately to apply and then become an EMT. And then I got a certificate in medical assisting. And then I actually got an additional full-on degree in medical assisting. So essentially, the other three were kind of, I guess, what you would consider the equivalent of professional degrees or whatever that enabled me to do different things in hospital care. And the reason I did that is because the way a lot of schools work is you have to have a certain amount of hours maintained for them to even look at your stuff. So essentially going back to school to get these sort of certifications so then I can get the medical jobs to then have those thousands of hours built up to then apply essentially was what kind of caused those things. But then the funny thing is, while I'm at school, I would always still take things for fun too. So like, even though I didn't have to, you know, I took a bunch of like English and literature and film and history. And if you wonder one of the reasons why our conversations tend to be so robust, or I tend to be interested in a lot of things, especially kind of like going back to intersectionality or whatever, is kind of like, even though some people who, let's say, go into science and medicine, they just kind of come at it from a, well, this is what I want to do as a profession or whatever. I kind of did it because I love people, not just intersex people, but all people. And so wanting to learn about cultures and religion and all these sorts of things is kind of like me trying to understand more.
1: Mm. Yeah. I'm just trying to look at the time, Cody. I reckon another couple of minutes. Do you want to throw another question to Anya about...
0: The other sort of esoteric talent you were talking to us about is you picked up a perfume making kit.
2: Okay, so this actually is the most recent, like, sort of me being human or whatever. One of my friends knew I was kind of down because I recently lost someone very close to me, and without turning this into a whole talking about, you know, my own personal life tragedies, if anyone wants to know, contact us after the show, we'll let you know what happened. Anyway, so they got me a gift, and it was like this little sort of like, it's called like a mini capsule about how to make your own fragrance. And I thought it was kind of fun putting the things together and stirring it and following the directions. And what they made was basically this underwhelming scent, but the concept was really cool. So then I spent hundreds of hours learning about perfumery and the concept of mixing accords and bass notes and stabilizations and what's known as carriers and all this sort of thing. And so that now I've actually designed like four custom fragrances that essentially create scents that I've always wished to wear that essentially you could not even buy in stores because I've actually intentionally created things that don't exist, but I'd always wished existed. And so now I actually, instead of wearing just, you know, your sort of like generic stuff you can pick up at your local shop or mart, I actually have custom fragrances that create a much more me scent.
1: I'm really praying that you don't have a fetish of to smell like a male deer buck or a porcupine or a skunk or something like that. But, you know, it's I mean, who knows? It's a great idea. I love it that you're making your own scents. And speaking
2: don't
1: of...
2: Don't kink-shame me, Paul.
1: Speaking of scents, to throw it out there, before we say goodbye, how can people connect to the Reddit forum that you're... What should I look
2: for? Just look at r/intersex, and my favorite scent that I created is actually called Petal Gardens, and it's essentially a salty marsh brine with the undernotes of kind of like a grassy meadow. So think like a marsh field with a hint of ocean water.
1: Wow.
2: So that's actually my personal favorite scent.
1: Yeah, I love it.
0: Maybe I need to get my hands on some of that.
1: Yeah, let's run at our next intersex retreat. Maybe we should have a perfumery workshop. We need to say goodbye, sadly, to you, Anya. Thank you so much for joining us on the show tonight. It's been an absolute delight.
2: Oh, it went way too fast. Can't believe it's already been an hour.
1: I know.
0: Always does. Like, we always say it like, this could go 2 hours, this could go 3 hours. And like, even just based on our pre-show, like, this week, I knew this was going to be one of those shows. But anyway, tell the people out there where they can find you online and learn more about what you're doing.
2: Well, you kind of mentioned the big ones, and the post is already there. Look at our Intersex Reddit. You kind of have the information there. And the main Intersex discussion group on Facebook, where I'm one of the admin moderators. Realistically, you know, my socials are around. I don't necessarily need to get flooded because I'm always so busy, you know, how med school is and so on and so forth. But anyone who does reach out, I do eventually, if it's like legitimate, try and get to it. You know what I'm saying? Because I think it's very important, especially when people are seeking connection or conversation on these sorts of things, people need to be available. So I never say, oh, I'm too busy to reply. At the very least, I might be like, oh, hey, that's great. And, you know, maybe when I have a moment, answer more endearing, because, you know, it's always someone's first time experiencing the intersex. This might be the first time they've ever heard someone talk about my particular condition or my particular experiences. And I think those people need to be honored the same way I'm here, in part because of the work of people who came before me.
0: How many people on r/intersex each week are just like, I just found out I was intersex, or I just found out PMOS is intersex, or I just found out, like, it very much is the way of the internet that today is always someone's first day. So anyway, Anya, a huge and heartfelt thanks for joining us on the show tonight. Absolute pleasure to have you. Paul, who do we have coming up next week?
1: I'll tell you what, another powerhouse, and I'm referring, Anya, to you as one of those powerhouses as well. Next week we'll be joined by Alexander Berezkin, an intersex migrant researcher and former founder of the Association of Russian-Speaking Intersex People. Alexander's doctoral research explores how migration, medicalization, and institutions shape the lived experience of intersex people in the United States. We'll be talking about embodiment migration research as informed by lived experiences of being intersex next week on the show. It's going to be a brilliant program, and we encourage everyone to join in. And I do just want to say, Anya did make a mention to the post that we did about this show. So if you follow the INUS on Instagram or Facebook, you can learn a little bit more about the work of Anya and all of the other guests that we've had over the last 3 years. Cody?
0: And if you'd like to hear more from the I and Us, follow us on our socials and subscribe to the podcast at joy.org.au/the I and Us or wherever you get your podcasts, which I do believe there's been a bit of a delay in getting them out, but I think we're going to start making a move at getting on top of it.
1: We're getting there. I edited four of them last week, and they're starting to build up. They'll be out soon.
0: Okay, so keep an eye on that. Paul.
1: Yeah, look, do wait around for Backstage Confidential that is coming up very, very soon with Rachel Grace and Joss Richardson. And, it's been an awesome one. Cody, could you just tell our listeners before we go about the song that we have tonight?
0: For us tonight, Anya nominated John Lennon's Imagine, which I couldn't get my hands on the original, but I did find from one of my favourite feminist punk artists, Delilah Bond's delightful rap cover, which feels appropriate just because we felt
2: that. Hell yeah, I love feminist tonight. Punk. That's more appropriate for the vibe right now anyway.
1: Absolutely.
0: Let's go.
1: So thanks for everyone. Thanks for tuning in, and we'll catch you next week. Good night.
0: Good night.
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16: 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And we're the hosts of Joy 94.9's The Sound of Now.
15: Now, we go to air Monday nights at 6 o'clock here on Joy. But the thing with music is that there is always something happening. 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So you can always keep up with music news over on Instagram. 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

0: Behind every spotlight moment is a person. And behind every person, there's a story. Backstage Confidential is where entertainment loosens its tie with smart questions, unexpected answers, and conversations that go somewhere new. Come with us as we pull back the curtain. This is Backstage Confidential with Rachel Grace and Cassidy LeCrem.
1: Oh my goodness, it sure is. And it's another Thursday here in the studio with you, doll.
2: Yes, it is. Welcome on down to Backstage Confidential, your favourite place to be on a Thursday night.
1: Absolutely. And what a massive week. Like, again, we are here in the middle of the Grand Prix, so getting here was an absolute nightmare.
2: It certainly was. There's definitely a lot of people in town.
1: Lots of cars buzzing by.
2: It is

0: I'm excited already.
1: Me too. But let's find out. How has your week been? It's always a busy week for us performers. So yes, tell us a little bit about what's been going on in the life of Cassidy LeCrim.
0: Oh, well, thank you, Miss Rachel Grace. Well, you know, Grand Prix time, I'm happy to say, is a very booked and blessed time in my world. There's a lot going on gig-wise. So just performing, absolutely. So, yes, taking breaths of come to one moments where one can is how I would describe my week. How about you?
1: My week's been good. As you know, heading away very, very soon.
0: Yes.
1: And I wanted to ask you something about, as performers, we often gaslight ourselves into things, being like, I can do this. I can do absolutely anything, which in a performing context is sometimes great because we need to be the costume designer, the booker, the PR person, the in charge of marketing. But sometimes that confidence can shoot me in the foot. And mm-hmm. I can't believe I'm about to talk about this on radio. But here we go. I'm headed overseas very, very shortly. And so, as us ladies do, we like to get prepared.
0: Yes, we
1: to
0: do.
1: Hit the beach.
0: Yes.
1: But I also like to be a bit of a DIY queen.
0: What have you done?
1: Well, last night I decided, let's give the legs a bit of a wax. And so we waxed the legs. All went smoothly. No pun intended. But then I decided, we're going to the beach. And this bikini line is far from kosher.
0: Oh, no.
1: And so my need to gaslight myself into I can do anything. Like, if I can pay someone to do it, I can do it myself. So I decided I'm going to give my own bikini line wax a bit of a whirl.
0: Okay. Yes, okay.
1: I've got a bit of a problem though.
0: Oh no.
1: Yes. And that is that, so I got a bit carried away. It got a bit uneven. I was trying to even things up a little bit. It looks like my lady garden is wearing a monk wig.
0: Oh, my God.
1: Like, it is literally, again, I can't believe I'm saying this on radio, but it is literally just like a border of hair around the labia and then bald everywhere else. So look out, beaches of Fiji. You've got an absolute treat coming your way.
0: Oh, absolutely. Hopefully there's no nudist beaches over there.
1: Oh, well, if there is, she's not quite nude. Not quite entirely.
0: Not quite, just good to look at.
1: Exactly. Oh, for some. But that's why I'm excited to talk to our guest tonight, because like I was really trying to lean into like, let's just feel sexy and but now I just kind of feel like I've coined it the Brazilian clam.
0: Oh my gosh.
1: Yes.
0: Rachel Grace, you always have the best thing
1: yes.
0: to come up with. You can name anything in my world. I'm still waiting for a new nickname for me.
1: But, I know we do need to name your ADHD.
0: Yes, we
1: Maybe
0: do.
1: Tonight will be the night.
0: Maybe
1: we
0: tonight
1: don't know.
0: Could be the night. But I do know that Saint Eve also does rhinestoning. So maybe there may be a little vajazzling that they could teach you.
1: Who knows? My goodness.
0: Just take it up another notch.
1: Who knows? Maybe later in the studio we'll just be having a live on-air vajazzling session.
0: Oh my gosh, you guys have tuned in for a good one tonight.
1: Now, I thought we've got this really sexy cabaret dancer performer in the studio. So our song theme this evening has to be, it's getting hot in here.
0: Oh, yes, I am ready.
1: So if you've got a song that, you know, it really just makes you want to get on the dance floor and get loose and kind of grind up against someone, make sure to send us a text 0427 569 949 or email us on air at joy.org.au. 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

0: You're listening to Backstage Confidential on Joy, and you're joined by Rachel Grace and Cassidy LeCrim. And this evening, we are joined by a fabulous guest who we are still waiting for in the studio because they're a very busy performer. And
1: absolutely.
0: My understanding is that they are actually going to come in full costume because they are preparing for a performance this evening.
1: Yes, indeed.
0: Which is a little bit exciting. And so like we mentioned in the first break, this performer is known for, you know, in the burlesque and the cabaret and the dance scene. But if you look on their social media, it is all very, very sexy photos.
1: Absolutely.
0: Which made me think of how I feel on stage as a performer is not a sexy performer.
1: No? Why would that be, Rachel Grace? Well, tell us a little more. For anyone who's tuning in that has not had the pleasure of seeing you perform in person, please let them know what your performances consist of. Paint the picture.
0: So I started a show called The Australian Barbra Streisand Show. And as we know, Barbra Streisand isn't exactly known for her sex appeal. She's definitely known for her, you know, killer vocals and just being a woman who does everything. But when I think of sexy singers, Streisand doesn't really spring to mind.
1: Funnily enough,
0: though, there is there was this album that she released called Wet, where she looks very sexy on the photo and on the front cover. And she recorded a duet with Kermit the Frog on that same day, on that same album.
1: That's sexy.
0: Very sexy. A bit of a duet with Kermit. So for me as a performer, one of the things that I struggle with most is being that kind of that sexy energy. I feel like I'm more of that girl next door. I'm the cute. I'm always classified as cute, but I'm never classified as sexy. I think I've internalized that as well. Like even just in my personal life, I am not, you know, I'm not that girl, if that makes sense.
1: Yeah. You're not putting yourself out there as a baddie.
0: No, I would agree. And I want to be a baddie.
1: I so badly
0: want to be a baddie. But unfortunately, between the sheets, not so much.
1: We're putting it all out there today, Rachel.
0: You're hearing about the Lady Garden. You're hearing about my sex life. We've gone rogue on Backstage Confidential.
1: We certainly have. But all right, so tell us more about your performing persona then. What's the sexiest thing you've done on stage as Barbra other than pull a stool around accident on the train of your dress?
0: Well, I don't think that Barbra is the sexiest I've ever been on stage. I've worked with, you know, opera companies where I've had been getting around in just like a bra and, you know, little short shorts and had to be the sexy character. But I always feel like I get that imposter syndrome when I'm being the sexy one.
1: Mm-hmm.
0: Whereas, you know, when I am singing on stage as Barbra, it is just, it's focused on the voice. And that is what I have kind of built my career around.
1: Absolutely.
0: Whereas with yourself, I'm not even afraid to say it. You're a very, very sexy lady, Miss Cassidy LeCrim.
1: Oh, really?
0: Yes.
1: Isn't that so funny? Thank you so much. I love it because I get so shy when anyone says anything along those terms. I guess I've spent most of my performing career performing as Marilyn Monroe, and I feel like she's obviously an international sex symbol. Exactly. But she is not ultimately, she was at points in her career, but I feel like when I've played her, I don't lean into the overtly sexual.
0: Yeah.
1: So I guess that's the differentiation I have drawn when it comes to my performing persona. I do find that there's still a limit to the sexuality and sensuality of where the boundaries can be pushed. So obviously, I played Marilyn Monroe in theme parks for 10 years, so that's obviously keeping it very family friendly. And I have a lot of like a burlesque aesthetic, I think,
0: yeah,
1: in the performing that I do. But then the actual content of my performances is very PG.
0: Yeah.
1: And I think that's more in line with my personal comfort levels.
0: That's one of the biggest things that I actually noticed. I went on a trip last year, and if you put me on stage and I'm barely wearing anything,
1: yeah,
0: I don't care.
1: Yeah.
0: Whereas if I'm just like, I mean, talking about the beach again, but down at the beach wearing a pair of bikinis, I am self-conscious. Do you have the same thing?
1: Well, I think that depends, right? I mean, I know for me personally, when I'm on stage, I lock into a stage persona. And I think that has developed into quite a Marilyn embodied sort of confidence and energy. But if you know me as a person, I'm absolutely so that's self-conscious and very like a little bit shy almost. So 100%. If I'm on the beach, I'm in my personal persona, not my work persona.
0: And that's the crazy part, I feel like, with a lot of performers is that everyone just makes the assumption that we are all extroverts.
1: Absolutely.
0: And so many of us are introverted extroverts. It's like, okay, well, if you put me on a stage and, you know, you tell me this is what we're doing, I'll do whatever you want. I don't really care.
1: Yes.
0: Whereas me as myself, just existing as Rachel the human, not on a stage, I get really self-conscious about things.
1: Yes.
0: And it doesn't, like, even though it's my own psychology, it doesn't quite make sense in my brain. Does that make sense?
1: I can totally relate. Absolutely. And I find that there are certain days and situations where I can't click into my work persona, and I can feel the anxiety on stage of feeling a bit like a fish out of water. And then other nights I'm like, who is this confident woman that is coming through my body?
0: I also, I mean, again, we're getting deep tonight, and we're only, you know, 10, 15 minutes into the show. But I actually think that my hormones play a lot of, play into that a lot. Like, depending where I am in my cycle, we're going deep. We're talking about, you know, the Brazilian clam. We're talking about, it's all happening. But talking about my hormones now, for me, it's depending on where I am in my cycle.
1: Yes.
0: Will also depend on how confident I'm feeling.
1: Absolutely.
0: Like, if I'm in my luteal phase, forget about it. Absolutely forget about it. Like, just
1: no one is safe.
0: In the famous words of Whoopi Goldberg, stick me in a bag and bury me. But outside of the luteal phase, I feel like Wonder Woman. I could do anything.
1: Yes,
0: and
1: absolutely.
0: So that translates on stage, whereas that Wonder Woman feeling is what I feel on stage all the time. Not a sexy Wonder Woman, just like, you know, the girl next door Wonder Woman.
1: Yes.
0: But yeah, it's the offstage persona. I don't feel sexy on or offstage, but but yeah, definitely more confident on stage than I am off.
1: Absolutely. And I mean, I guess our guest tonight that's coming in, it's a really overt sexuality and they're really leaning into that. Like, I feel like it's like an empowered self, where you're not even thinking about what others think, you're telling them what to think about you.
0: And that's such an admiration I have for the burlesque world, because it is just, there is such a confidence, and there is, it's just so striking.
1: Yes.
0: And I cannot wait to find out from Saint Eve where this confidence came
1: from. Absolutely. Was it something innate, or did it have to be developed over time? Is it a shield? You know, all these things.
0: Exactly.
1: That's the joy we get to find out behind the curtain.
0: Behind the curtain.
1: Backstage Confidential.
0: Well, we will find out very, very soon. But as we said, the song theme tonight to match our guest is It's Getting Hot in Here. So if you have a song that gets you heated, make sure to send us a text message 0427-569-949 or on air at joy.org.au.
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0: song.
1: You're listening to Backstage Confidential with Rachel Grace and Cassidy LeCrem. And Cass, I think it's the special time of the night.
2: Oh, it is the time I have been waiting for. And as all of you would be out there too, we have St. Eve in the building.
1: Hey. Woo! It is time for this. Or it's not. It's not going to play. Getting to know you. Getting to know all about you. Usually we play a little camp section from the King and I.
3: I dance for a reason. And
2: we will sing it all for you. Don't worry. Forget the buttons. Now, obviously, St. Eve, it is your first time in the Joy Studio, I believe.
3: It is my first time here.
2: Well,
3: Virgin.
2: Welcome
3: to my chair studio. On a beautiful day.
2: Yeah. Well, I have to say, St. Eve, you have one impressive resume. To name a few places that you've performed, I believe for 7 years you were in London at places like Torture Gardens, Sink the Pink, yeah. London Pride. I even see you've done some RuPaul's Drag Race tours. What haven't you done is the question.
3: Make my father happy.
1: You're a performer. That's it's not exactly meant to be, right. Doll.
2: Exactly, exactly. That is not what we signed up for.
3: It's
2: in these
3: the
2: parts.
3: That one,
2: so. No, but I guess I would say, how would you like people to know you? What would you describe yourself as a performing artist? Give us your little like title that you would give yourself.
3: I mean, the older I get, the more I want to be human first. You know what I mean? Like, love performing, obviously, and it's been my identity for my life. But these days, I kind of want to be human first, and then a dancer. I guess.
2: Love that.
3: Yeah, I'm trying to use my dancing to help the world or help people feel better or distract them from the horrors of the world just to give them a bit of happiness in their day. So trying to take them out of that and human first and then entertainment second.
1: I think that's a massive kind of thing for all of us, is that often when we're younger we get absorbed into what is our art, what is our craft.
3: Yeah, and we live through that.
1: And that is that is our personality.
3: Yeah, that's our title.
1: But as we get older we go, oh, there's actually more to life than just this one kind of area that I've focused on, which like it's such a big part of your life. Like dance is, it would be the same with us as music.
2: Absolutely.
1: But you are definitely a person outside of that. And I love that you've recognized that in your opening intro. I love that.
3: We're getting deep real quick.
2: We are here for it today. Don't you worry. Our other discussions before you joined us, we've been getting in deep. So
1: we have.
2: If
1: we've
2: you're
1: covered
2: on
1: many
2: that
1: topics.
2: Wavelength,
3: straight
2: we
3: into
2: are.
3: It.
2: Yeah, exactly. We're not about putting on a show.
3: I
2: mean, first, we want to know all about you.
1: Like we said, we're 15 minutes into the show and I've already talked about a box Brazilian wax, so really the night is
3: my
1: young.
3: Kind of place. I'm living here. Yeah, I'm moving in.
2: We could feel your energy before you got here. Yeah. Babe,
1: okay, so Saint, you said that you are a person first and then a dancer, and the dance, being a dancer, is kind of your vehicle for spreading joy within the world.
3: I feel like I'm obviously not on the not in the world or put on this place to be a dancer. I feel like I'm put in this world to change lives in whatever capacity that is. And dance is just the avenue which we do it.
1: Yeah. So I guess going back to the very beginning, how did you first discover your love of dance?
3: Well, I grew up single family, single mother family in the country. So it's kind of like whatever the big sister did.
1: Yep.
3: I was there with it.
2: Oh, cool. Yeah.
3: One drop off, one pick up.
1: Yep. Keep it simple.
3: You're now a dancer too. Done.
2: Yes. Yeah. And it paid off, clearly.
3: And I got good and she didn't, so here I am.
2: I was going to say, she didn't continue
3: She's
2: dancing.
3: Now a hairdresser.
2: Fabulous,
3: so doing amazing things, but very different.
1: Which I was, not meaning to go super stereotypical here, but it is, what was it like growing up for you as a male dancer? Because I was at all of the dance schools, and I think that we had one boy in our class.
3: It's always the token boy. There's always one token boy.
1: Bless little Zebedee Nichols, who was in my
3: in
1: class.
3: In a jazz black pant, a business
2: Will
3: shirt from
2: Ryan
3: Lowe's, and a tie.
1: Exactly.
3: Change the costume for everything, change the color of the tie.
1: Exactly. Yeah.
2: little ribbon on the hat. You
3: That's
2: know.
3: It, perfect. A little fedora,
1: But what was that experience like for you as the only boy in the class?
3: Yeah, it was I was kind of not bullied that much looking back on it now.
1: Love that,
3: like,
1: yes.
3: Yes, there was microaggressions and there was that country way of living and you kind of got pigeonholed, but it was never really that I noticed at the time. Mm. Looking back now, I'm like, oh, there was some moments.
2: Yeah.
3: But it was never really that much of a bully, verbally to my face, like physical. My big sister was the cool kid of the school back then, so she was one of the cool girls.
2: Yeah.
3: So I kind of got a free pass almost.
2: Mm-hmm.
3: And I feel like Because I was so loved. I was the adorable little Steve then. Do you know what I mean? I was little Steve Williams. And I kind of got away with a lot. So it was, I kind of skated through.
1: Okay, that's good.
2: I love that.
3: Obviously, the more I got into it, obviously things got deeper and all that kind of stuff.
2: Yes.
3: But it wasn't as bad as some others, which I'm very privileged in that
2: sense. That's always nice and refreshing to hear.
1: That is good to hear. But I guess along your journey, where was it that you decided this is what I want to do with my life? Like this is, I know you said that you just want to spread joy and that dance is the vehicle for that, but where was it?
3: Then, yeah, it was dance, dance, dance.
1: It was dance, dance, dance. And, and when did that switch happen for you?
2: Yeah, when was Saint born? When did Saint Steve wasn't born turn for into a while. Saint?
3: Saint was born about 4 or 5 years ago in London.
2: Okay.
3: But Steve the dancer was before that. So Steve existed all the time. I kind of got bumped up in high school. Like I was in year six, but I was smart. So they, to keep me at the small local school, they let me skip maths and go up to do dance classes with year 9 and 10.
1: Because who needs maths?
3: Exactly. Yeah, they were just like, oh, who needs German classes? Go do this.
1: So you got to be a Baryshnikov.
3: Like, you don't need to speak, just dance. So I kind of got pushed up a few years and all that kind of stuff in that, which was great. And then once I found out I could kind of do it as a career, that was it. Like, who gave a shit about Pythagoras theorem? Do you know what I mean? It was all about, probably should have paid attention a bit more with taxes and stuff. But
2: I mean, what?
1: They didn't even teach that stuff.
3: Exactly.
2: That was the people specializing.
3: That's right. They learn and I just do it. Yeah.
1: That's the biggest thing. Like me looking back at school and being like, oh, I hated maths, but I was learning about triangles. Like who taught me about a tax, like filing my taxes?
3: Teach me about loans and tax returns. Like exactly. I'm really confused.
1: Exactly.
3: Especially in maths general. Do you know what I mean?
1: They tried to put me in specialist math at one point and I was like, have you met me? Like 2 + 2 = 7.
3: I was like, which specialist? Are we going up or are we going down?
1: They tried to go up and I was like, we need to go down, babe. We need to go down hard. Okay, so you said that Saint was born in London. Tell us about your time in London.
3: So obviously I'd done a full kind of dance career at that point. I'd done contemporary, I've done cruise ships, I've done commercial jobs, I'd done all that kind of stuff.
1: Mm.
3: And I was at an audition and maybe a week or two before that, a friend that I just kind of met, it's a bar called Freedom Soho and it's one of my favorite clubs. It's just like this little cabaret bar in London. And they were like, I need someone for tonight. Just come in, take your clothes off to any song, do whatever you want and just like live your dream. Like I need someone in it. So please, please.
1: We need
3: like,
1: a body on the stage.
3: If I have a friend, cool, I'll go take my clothes off. That's fine.
1: Yeah.
3: And actually I had the best time. And then went and did this commercial audition and it's this big choreographer. It was like for X Factor or it was for one of those shows.
1: Yeah.
3: And the toxic energy in the commercial world was just too much. And I'd kind of gotten over it at that point. And we're about to do groups for the audition. And this guy in front of me, who must have been about 19, 20, was like, if I don't get this job, I'm going to die. Like, I'm a horrible dancer if I don't. And I was like, yo, calm down. I was like, this is not the end all. Like,
2: yeah.
3: And literally in that moment, I was kind of like, I don't want to dance for Beyonce. I want to be Beyonce. Like, eyes on me, not eyes on the backups.
2: Yeah.
3: So they literally called. They're like, number 84. And I was like, hi, don't worry, thank you. And just left. Like, I didn't even do the audition. I was like, I'm out.
2: Oh, my gosh. That's a story.
3: That was Saint. Saint was like, that's the first move that Saint did.
1: Saint's like, step aside, Sasha Fierce. Move. I am the big
3: Literally.
2: Literally.
3: Yes.
2: Fierce ain't got nothing on me.
1: Which, what was it in your head that kind of triggered that? What do you know what the catalyst was where you went, you know what, actually, I want to be the star here.
3: I mean, I don't know if it was ego. Or I'm always happy with a healthy ego.
1: Yes.
3: But I just don't know if it was that side or if it was the fed up, tired of the toxic. There's always going to be toxic stuff around.
2: Absolutely.
3: You know what I mean?
1: We're performers.
3: It kind of just felt like that relationship between me and the commercial world and I'd kind of had enough and I was like, it's time to break up a little bit. You've got luggage and I've got luggage and I'm just not willing to carry your luggage anymore.
1: Fair.
2: Absolutely.
3: And then I was like, you know what? I'm going to grab my little nipple tassels and just it over here.
1: And sashay away.
2: Sounds so much more fun.
3: Yeah, I know. Literally.
1: I feel like we have so much to dive into. But for tonight's song theme, in honor of Saint being here, we're doing songs that are, it's making it hot in here.
3: Hey.
1: So take off all your clothes,
2: it's
1: babe.
2: It's happening already.
3: Pay me first and then I will.
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4: 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Coming up on the next episode, NRL trailblazer Ian Roberts chats to Jax from Game On about his life and his upcoming documentary. 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

0: You're listening to Backstage Confidential. This is Rachel Grace, Cassidy Lee Krem, and we are joined tonight by the one and only Saint Eve.
1: Yeah,
2: always helps my ego. A little shimmy.
0: Yeah, I am here.
1: Yes, we're all a little pumped up and full of energy tonight. We're the Saint, aren't we?
0: I know. And so, before you even came in, Cassidy and I were talking about how we definitely stalked you on social media.
3: We did.
0: We can't help ourselves.
3: Yes.
0: And you mentioned it in the break before about how you went to that spot and someone just said, "Just take your clothes off," and you felt great.
2: Yeah.
3: Yes.
0: Where does that inner sexy Saint Eve come from? Please teach us. Teach us how to be sexy.
1: Teach us. We're both sitting. To full tutorial and go.
2: Just think, like, being sexy for me is such a personal thing.
0: Yeah.
2: As in, like, it's different for everyone. Like, we've all got a little recipe to make our perfect cake. To have the perfect cake. And it's just, it's different for everyone. But, like, back then it was just young ego, just gay audacity, be like, "You're hot, go do it." But the more I've kind of done my research behind burlesque in the last few years and kind of worked on that craft and trying to teach burlesque to other people as well, it's such an authenticity thing.
0: Yeah.
2: Like, yes, have your layers on top, but if you don't feel sexy, you're not going to be sexy.
0: Mm.
2: And like, I tell my people, if you dance like a drunk uncle at a wedding, that's your sexy. If you feel good in that moment, that's it. Embrace that.
1: Yes.
2: Don't worry about hitting a 5, 6, 7, 8 like everyone else. Just go through your path and it's going to come out clearer. It's going to look better. It's going to feel good. It makes the audience feel good. Like, use your set of skills and kind of plat it through that. It's like a break.
0: Yeah.
1: Like that authentic embodiment kind of thing.
2: Like, there's no point. You can play a character all day, but it's not going to be authentic until you feel it.
1: Well, isn't that funny? As I grew up as a trained dancer myself until I moved into singing.
2: Nice.
1: But I found that the hardest thing when I stepped out of being a dance student was how to actually be an embodied dancer and be my own version of myself instead of being like, tell me what character to be.
2: Yeah.
1: What energy are we portraying? What is the vibe of the music? And I feel like you can use those skills. But, I mean, for you, was that a process of undoing as well?
2: It was. I definitely had to unlearn a lot of things.
1: Yeah.
2: Especially stepping into burlesque, it was kind of like a, you don't have to move every single half count. You don't have to hit every beat.
1: Yes.
2: It's about stage presence. And like, any performing at its core is about engaging with the audience.
0: Yeah.
2: And especially with burlesque, like as a trained dancer, you're like, let's look at the red light on the second row and everyone's eye light's the same.
1: Three fingers.
2: I was actually doing it here. I was like, ah. But in burlesque, it's about breaking that fourth wall down and just like inviting them into your world.
1: Yeah.
2: Rather than, I feel like dance itself is very like, here's my world and you're a fly on the wall.
1: Yes.
0: Yeah.
2: With this one, it's so much more internal that you bring them on the journey with you and you want to make them feel things.
1: Oh, yes. Which, I completely agree.
0: That's one of the biggest things that I've always admired about burlesque performers is the breaking of the fourth wall and being so intimate with the audience.
2: Yep.
1: Yes.
0: And as a performer myself, but primarily a singer. Like, I grew up, you know, going to dance schools and whatever. Mm. A dancer I am not, I can guarantee.
2: Hey, anyone's a mover. You can be a mover.
0: I can move.
2: Okay,
1: a singer
2: great.
1: Who can move.
2: Yeah.
0: But a dancer, definitely not. And so that's always been one of the things that I've loved about burlesque is that there is no fear to be not intimate with the audience, but to, you know, make eye contact and to flirt with the audience.
2: Yeah. Yes. It gives you some permission.
0: It gives you the permission
2: to flirt back.
0: Which that's, as a singer who doesn't do burlesque, I have tried to do that a little bit and I give people the wrong idea.
1: Oh.
0: Like, they're like, oh, she wants me. And I'm like, I desperately don't. I'm just trying to get more money.
2: Hey, one of my mantra is Cody Ugly. It's a classic.
0: We love Coyote.
2: You are to appear available, but never be available.
1: Yes. Yes.
2: It's literally one of my mantras. I'm like, go out there and let them know.
1: Yes.
2: But also have that like,
0: don't touch me back.
1: Exactly.
2: You're allowed this because I'm allowing it.
1: Yeah.
2: But as soon as I stop allowing it, bitch, back the fuck off.
1: Oh, absolutely. Well, then I guess that leads to what we were saying before Saint came in. Basically, both of us have done time.
0: We've done
1: our time. We have emulated different characters through performance.
0: We have.
1: Rachel Grace does the Australian Barbara Streisand show.
2: Love.
1: I myself. I
2: was like, I'm going to have to look that one up. That one, backup dancer, babe. I'm in the show.
0: Oh, my God, yes.
1: Look out. We could do Barbara After Dark.
0: Oh, can you imagine? We've got everything.
2: There will be rain on that parade and I will be the raining.
0: Oh, I was thinking we've got everything to be guilty for.
1: Oh, my God. I'm getting so excited now.
2: Okay, now, yeah, I was like, distraction.
0: Ideas.
2: Shiny things. Yeah, I get really distracted.
1: You guys are already answering my question. Oh, okay. Well, no, I was saying Rachel does the Barbra Streisand show and so has emulated that character and has said that on stage, her stage persona is not ultimately sexy.
2: Yeah.
1: And I have played, I did Marilyn Monroe in theme parks around the world for 10 years yep. and I still sort of take a lot of her like innocent, understated sexuality to stage without being overtly sexual. But we would say that that is our onstage personas and not very sensual.
2: Yeah.
1: But we would love to learn to embody a bit more of that in our entertainment. So yeah. you, as someone who loves to push the boundaries with the sexuality and sensuality, is that something that comes naturally to you or have you developed the confidence to, I guess, you know how sometimes performing, I've seen in a lot of burlesque shows that I've sort of dabbled in and gone to as a guest that there are people who get very uncomfortable in the crowd.
2: Yeah.
1: So have you had to learn to lean into that and be more playful? How do you sort of, how has that developed for you? Have you always loved a bit of controversy and sass, you know?
0: What? Me?
1: Yeah. No. Tell us your secrets.
2: I was such an angelic kind of kid, but I was always a saint of some sort. No. It was, for me, I always like to learn the rules so then I know how to break them.
1: Got it.
2: And not that's even break good. Them. I know how to bend them in the way that works for me.
1: That's good.
2: Like working on cruise ships, there's so many old school rules about fashion, about clothing. Yes. And I was like, I will learn every single rule and then I'll break it in a way that's not breaking the rule.
0: It's
2: and then
0: bending.
2: When I get called into the captain's office, I've literally got called into the captain of the ship's office for my fashion. Like it's
0: why?
2: Stupid. What? And they're like, those pants aren't dress pants. I was like, tell Zara. Because Zara on the tag does. And literally pulled up the like shipping tag. Like, I will learn the rules so I can be like, tell Gucci they're not dress pants. Like, I am such a petty little, I was going to say the bad word, but petty little shit. The one word I can't say. I was such a petty little shit that I was like, I will learn them and so I'll break it.
0: That's good.
2: It keeps me interested. I feel like it's almost that slight progression that's not Agnes, no, whatever. It's not like in your face, it's pushing the boundaries, but it's like a cheeky little way to push it every time.
0: Ooh. Yeah. Oh, subtle boundary pushing.
2: Yeah,
0: I like
2: yeah.
0: it.
2: Just a little shimmy forward.
0: Learn the rules so that you can break them properly.
2: Yeah. Bend them. We'll say bend them.
0: Bend them properly.
2: Yeah.
1: Test their limits.
2: Yeah,
0: I'm going to try that out.
1: Yes.
0: I feel like we have much more to learn from Sona. I have a masterclass in sexy that you've got an hour. Let's go.
1: Let's go.
0: But you are listening to Backstage Confidential on Joy.
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0: You're listening to Backstage Confidential on Joy with Rachel Grace and Cassidy LaCreme, and this evening we are joined by the one and only Saint Eve, and we have already had so much antics so far.
1: Yes.
0: So I feel like now is a good time for this segment. Some smoke and mirrors. Now, for our regular listeners, you know that our performers and our guests, they live their lives on stage, which means that when the shit hits the fan, it happens publicly. And so, Saint, I know for a fact that you have definitely got a story for us, but earlier in one of the breaks, we were talking about various different dance auditions, and you insisted that I'm a mover, so I thought I would start this smoke and mirrors segment with my very last dance audition that I did, just to kick it off.
2: Tell us. 5, 6, 7, 8. Go.
1: Yeah, we're ready.
2: I want to see the dance break.
0: Oh, here we go. So it was last year, the year before. I can't remember. I've been traumatized. It's all a blur.
2: Yeah, since COVID, it's whatever the hell.
0: It's a blur.
2: It's a Tuesday.
0: But I auditioned for Opera Australia's Hadestown.
2: Amazing.
1: Oh, yes. Wonderful.
0: And as I said, I'm a singer first and foremost, and then I can move a little bit. But we've gotten into the audition, and they have said, okay, we're starting off with the movement call. And then it'll go through to the singing audition. And I was like, fabulous, just what I wanted. And we get in there and they go, but honestly, if you're not a dancer, it's fine. It's just moving. Like, it'll be really simple and straightforward. Imagine, we're all at a party. We've all had too much to drink.
1: Oh.
0: And then the choreographer.
1: Yeah, we're ready.
2: There.
1: Standing by.
0: But then the choreographer starts. And it's, and 5, 6, 7, 8, and 1, 2, you know, grand rotate, and blah, blah, blah. And then there was one move that it was on the 8 count of, and jump over the body. That's what she called it. Jump over the body.
2: Okay.
1: Okay.
0: And so,
2: yes.
0: They've done like, maybe 4 counts of 8. That was the full audition. I've gotten to maybe count 4 or 5, and then my brain has just gone, it's all gone. I have no idea. And so they split us down into smaller groups, and I'm in a group of 4, and of course, I'm the second group out of everyone to get up and do it in front of the, like
2: the cohort. Yeah.
0: The cohort.
1: Yes.
0: And they've started, and 5, 6, 7, 8. It's gotten to the jump over the dead body.
1: Mm-hmm.
0: When my right,
2: it's a dead body. Before it was just jump over the body.
1: Yeah,
2: now it's jump over the dead body.
0: And now it's a dead body.
2: Okay,
0: you will see why. It's because my right foot jumped over that body. My left foot decided we're staying here. We are staying right here. And so I have
2: heard straddle the dead body.
0: Straddle. Yes, exactly.
1: Yeah.
0: I have tripped over my own feet and just slid and face planted in front of the audition panel, and I'm just lying there like roadkill while everyone else is dancing around me.
2: Perfect. And Beyonce. You were doing a solo and everyone was Michelle.
0: That's exactly right.
2: Kelly just living.
0: But then it was at that point that I've just looked up at them and said, well, you told us you wanted us pissed.
2: You're like, I'm being the dead body. No, I thought
0: exactly.
2: You wanted
0: to, you said too much to drink. Yeah. I've delivered.
1: I have certainly delivered. I'm method acting.
0: And it was at that point I was like, I'll see myself out. Thanks so much, guys. I hope you find what you need.
2: I love that.
0: So yes, a mover, maybe not.
2: Hey,
0: we'll see.
2: I'll need to see the video before I make my judgment.
0: I'm so glad that there wasn't one. Thank
1: Excuse
0: God for that.
1: Me, Ms.
2: Pay
1: Rachel.
2: Attention to our Instagram next week.
1: Yes.
2: To see the video.
1: Yeah, we could do that. We should have a Backstage Confidential throwback to all of these,
0: all
1: moments.
0: Of the smoke and mirrors.
2: That's what I need.
0: All
1: we need
0: of
1: receipts,
0: them.
1: Or it didn't happen.
2: It didn't happen.
0: But that's my last dance audition. Tell us about a time where it's really hit the fan for Saint.
1: Yes.
2: Nothing's ever. My brain loves to problem fix.
0: Yes. Okay.
2: Especially in the moment. I'm like, what went wrong? How can I fix this?
0: Yeah.
1: Improv.
2: I love improv.
0: Just say yes.
2: When things are wrong, it's like, I will fix this. I love it. There's been a few. There was one where I was doing a partnership. Shout out to Lauren. We're on a cruise ship. It's very this fire sexual routine, and she has this long fall in. And we're doing contemporary duo, and the fall fell off.
1: Fall, for those who are listening,
2: is like
1: a hairpiece.
2: Like a big giant
1: pony. Yes, yes.
2: And for some reason in my head, it was to pick it up and started doing this improv with this hair. That was a choice.
1: I mean, I feel like I'm already sold from the way we can see you moving here. I would have been like, oh, that's an interesting
2: take. I think
1: one
2: thing is just wrong
1: take.
2: And strong.
0: Wrong and strong.
2: Fake it till you make it all the way. Like, I did this one audition and I was hungover as hell.
0: We love that.
2: Which, I mean, it kind of didn't make me give a shit, so it was kind of perfect. Because I just went in, I was like, this is what I am, deal with it.
0: Yeah.
1: Yes.
0: And like, you get what you get.
2: Yeah, the intro was like, oh, you've got 4 counts of 8 to hold a pose. And then you've got to improv for 6 counts to 8 and then start the routine. The routine was full on.
1: I hate when they make you improv pre-routine and then like, your brain goes, oh no.
2: I was like, I'm going to throw up. Like, yeah. What's going to happen?
0: And if they said to me to improv, I would be dead body in a world.
2: I've had too much to drink. And for the pose, I remember just going, I was like, how can I make this stylistic yet nothing?
0: Yeah.
2: And there was a ballet bar attached to the wall in the back, and I literally just went and like cabaret lounge, laid flat legs off the floor on this, and I was like, just trying to hold back the vomit.
1: Oh my God.
0: Oh no.
2: And I was doing pulses because I was like, I'm literally trying to heave this vomit. I was like, no, just make it a chest pop. So I was there just chest popping on this.
1: Use this energy.
2: Yeah. And then we had 6 counts to 8 in improv, and of course, it's for a cruise ship. Everyone's back flipping, twirling, legs, sweat ace.
1: Oh no.
2: And I went, no, no, no, no. So I just slowly walked for 6 counts to 8 straight up to the judge's table. Did not
1: and
2: even
1: vomited
2: go
1: it all over.
2: And literally just walked and locked eyes with them and went.
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4: sponsor.
1: It, babe.
4: This chill out to the regional town of Dales to comes along to celebrate
0: Pride. It'll serve me well.
4: Take a moment to explore Middleton Field,
1: God.
4: The new Dalesford community coming to life.
0: Have you got an audition
4: discover
0: nightmare?
4: The stunning townhouses by Breathe Architects
0: audition
4: nearing completion.
0: I mean,
4: planning your own dream home.
0: You're so fine.
1: I mean, I was going to say the closest thing to me.
4: To learn more, contact Bell Property Dalesford. If you love Dalesford, come
0: where
4: and
0: I
4: live
0: fell
4: it.
0: Off a stage.
4: Middleton
0: I did a
4: Field.
0: Beyonce down
4: Joy
0: the front
4: sponsor.
0: Of 8 stairs while
4: perfect.
0: Singing Rolling
1: smart
0: in the Deep.
1: Audience.
0: Beautiful.
2: You're
0: yes.
2: rolling down the
1: I literally rolling in the deep. Keep I was strutting, living my best life. I was doing a show at the, I think it was the Sheraton in KL for a huge wedding. So in Malaysia, it was a big like influencers wedding. So there was 2,000 guests, $4 million wedding. And I was feature performing with my band and they had this beautiful, clear, long catwalk filled with fake flowers and a staircase down to the raised bridal table. And I'm strutting down, singing, Rolling in the Deep. And I thought there was a flat stair before there was a drop. There was not. And so in my heels, I convincingly step on a non-existent step, rolled both my ankles and dropped onto my knees on the steel stairs and then went face first down the staircase. And then I remember like finishing body halfway down the stairs. So my mic went flying and I had to body roll down the staircase, like army roll. And no, these two guys
0: it's
1: were
0: very
1: just
0: Madonna.
1: It was.
2: With the cape moment.
1: It was. And there was two guys standing there and I just remember glancing up at them and they were so in shock of what happened. Neither of them offered to help me. So I just had to continue rolling over to my microphone and pick it up. And by then my band were like, you know, you can hear that gasp from the audience. And then I remember as I like got my mic, I looked up and the bride and the groom are all like leaning over the table down to the ground looking at me. And the whole room had just gone silent. The music had stopped. I jumped back up and I looked at my band and I was like, keep going. You're like signals.
2: Another round.
1: Yeah. And they literally started playing it. And the problem was because my body was in shock. You know how we're taught the show must go on. I was completely in shock and I couldn't figure out how the song went. So I only remembered the backing vocals. So I'm walking back and forward trying to walk off the adrenaline going, you're going to wish you never had met me. Tears are gone cold. Yeah, literally.
2: That's just not the clap early.
1: And then eventually I was like, okay, I remember what it is now. And so I eventually came back on, walked up the stairs, got up on stage, finished the song with conviction. Everyone in the room was still in shock. And then as I started walking off stage, the tears began to fall.
2: Yeah.
0: Oh, yes. God.
1: It turned out I'd literally torn all of the muscles in my ankles, but I didn't feel it because they say when it severs, you don't feel it. Yeah. The adrenaline. I even went out salsa dancing afterwards.
2: Hey, bachicata.
1: Yeah. So, you know, I feel like I covered it, not. but I did post it on my Instagram for anyone to see.
2: I was like, I'll check it out. Yeah. Than it actually is.
1: Yeah, yeah. I was really actually upset because we only got a video from behind, so you just see me disappear. But I was like, I wish someone had filmed it so they could see that I got up and kept going.
0: It's always those moments.
2: Yeah. The moments. Viewers, pay attention. It's coming up on the Instagram.
0: It's the smoke and mirrors moments that I walk off stage and go, please tell me you caught that on film.
2: It always happens.
1: It is.
0: Well, you are listening to Backstage Confidential on Joy.
2: What a way to finish.
1: Never a dull day. Please tell me that our microphones worked because that was awesome.
0: They did.
1: Okay.

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1: You're listening to Backstage Confidential on Joy with Rachel Grace and Cassidy LeCrem, and this Thursday

0: have done, you know, from all of the, you know, cruise ships to commercial contracts
1: to Italian men's fashion week. Yeah. What?
0: All of it. So I guess for someone who has done and achieved so much, what is like the standout gig in your mind of like, I can't believe I did that?
2: I don't know. As a dancer, you're trained to feel like you're only as good as your next job.
0: Yeah.
2: So it's really hard to soak up those moments a lot of the time, which is it's one of the obviously part of the toxic world of the dance. But there's just some feelings you can never recreate and never get again. Like I remember I choreographed, costumed, and had this my own little all-male burlesque troupe that turned into like this little queer troupe. And we opened for Sophie Ellis-Bextor in the London Pride.
0: That's crazy.
1: That would have been a vibe.
2: It was incredible. There was actually like 10,000 people in Trafalgar Square. Like there was the largest audience I've ever performed to. And it was my things and it just felt so personal.
0: That's incredible.
2: And we did This Is Me, like, because The Greatest Showman was huge at the time.
0: Yeah.
2: We did that old classic song. So it was all about queer acceptance and all that kind of stuff. And it just, there was just this moment where we waved our hands and the audience waved their hands back at us.
0: Aww.
2: And it was just like,
0: I did
2: crying
0: that
2: on stage. It was great.
0: Yeah. It's one of those moments of like you had this vision for something and realizing it in real time.
2: So that was a really big external one. And then a big one for me, and I was in Adelaide. Like, what happens in Adelaide when it's not in fringe season? Do you know what I mean? It's very small.
1: You'll soon find out, but we'll talk about that later.
2: I was doing a show called Matador. I'm not sure if you've heard of it. It was a Melbourne show. So I did that for a little while. And my character was the sad character that was queer, but dating a woman, trying to be with a boy, like it's very deep. And it took me back to my contemporary roots, and I hadn't danced contemporary for a long time, and it felt nice. And I remember doing it and just feeling so on one night, and it just felt so good, and then went out for a little margarita afterwards, and this boy and mum came up to me, and he would have been about 17, and he was like, and he started crying before he could talk. I'm literally about to cry.
0: Aww.
2: And his mum just went, thank you so much. You gave him the strength from that routine to come out to me at halftime.
1: Oh, my God, stop.
2: And they had this beautiful moment, and then obviously they
0: oh, my God. I'm going to cry as well.
1: I have goosebumps from head
2: to toe. It was one of those moments where
1: you're
2: just like, I'm doing something right.
0: Yeah.
2: And like giving people feeling and feel things and letting them feel safe.
0: Yeah.
2: Which in this world and economy and everything, like feeling safe
0: is unheard of.
2: And just from me doing a turn on stage.
0: Yeah.
2: Do you mean?
0: Yeah.
2: Like, and it just felt, like
0: that's
2: powerful.
0: That's a massive feeling, because it's one of those things of oftentimes as a performer and as an artist, we have an intention for our work.
2: Yeah.
1: Yes.
0: And sometimes when it goes beyond that intention and it has an effect on someone that you, as the artist, could never have imagined they would interpret that way, is that's beautiful.
2: And as an artist, you don't really get to feel it beyond the applause. Do you know what I mean? Like you come out, you see the applause. Cool, that's great. My validation's done.
0: Yeah.
2: But when, like, please, radio listeners, please go tell the performers you loved them, what you loved about them. It's not stroking their ego. It's literally just giving them the drive to keep doing what they're doing.
0: Absolutely. Because that's one of the crazy things that I often talk about with my performer friends, is that we have this moment where we work so hard and the adrenaline build is there, like with the preparation for an event or and then actually rehearsing it, getting it on stage, doing it, making all of those pieces come together. And then you finished, you know, the curtain goes down. And then you go home to your dog.
2: You go home and sit in that hotel room, and the glitter come down is real.
0: It's real.
2: There's no one there. There's no one. Yeah, especially on tour.
1: Absolutely.
0: Like, the post show come down.
2: The post show come down. Unless you just, it's adrenaline is so high, and you can't get it from anything else. Like
0: no. And everyone always assumes as well. They go, oh well, you've just, you know, performed for 2 hours. You must be exhausted. And it's like, I'm wired.
1: Wow.
0: Like, I'm going to go home and be awake for hours.
2: You'll be home by
0: 11
2: p.m. and you won't go to sleep until 4 a.m. because you're just like, what am I doing?
0: Yeah, exactly. You're just full of adrenaline.
2: And you don't get used to that. There's no way your body, it's literally a fight or flight, right?
0: Yeah.
2: Like, we're evolutionized to have that survival tactic. And we're,
0: absolutely.
2: Not that we're cavemen. Or not that we're, but it's that still in us. That's like, we're still hyped up and just can't.
1: Oh, absolutely.
2: Come back down.
1: Yeah. I think, one of the artists that speaks about it the most is Steve Aoki. He's like, I've stopped, I don't take any drugs or anything like that anymore. The high is enough. But he's like, having to come down from a performance high whilst being on tour and going back to an empty hotel room,
2: it's
1: nothing can prepare you for it. And I especially can imagine, at least at the London Pride stage, you actually like had your own dancers that you were with that you could celebrate in that moment with. It's a little bit different, would you say, than solo performance?
2: It's such a

0: hard thing. Like,
1: either way, you still have to go home and have the come down.
0: Yeah, I mean, like, that was a pride day. So it was like in the middle of the day at 1
1: true,
0: p.m.
1: True,
0: and then you're running off to the next gig.
1: Yeah,
0: like
1: yeah.
0: a lot of the time as freelance artists, especially if it's not one show a night, you're running to gig to gig.
1: Oh,
0: like Smith,
1: changing the costumes in the car if you got to.
0: Literally, Smith Street Day, the day parade here, I did 4 gigs that day.
1: And yeah. Whoa.
0: And you just don't get to, like, I did Sex, and then ran straight to Smith Street, and then went home, napped, reapplied makeup and went on the show. And it's just, sometimes you don't get time to process things. And then when you sit still finally, it just hits you.
1: Yes, absolutely.
0: Whether it's solo, whether it's group. Sometimes you can debrief with a group and that's lovely, but obviously... little shower cry never hurts anyone.
2: I love a big shower cry.
0: Little sit down and a little.
1: That is exactly.
2: But, and it's not always like a sad shower cry. It's just like there's a lot happening and I'm overwhelmed.
0: Yeah. Yes. And I don't know how to let it do it. My body's the only way I can process it.
1: Yeah. Exactly. Sometimes it's not even sad. It's just such an overwhelming thing to feel. And I guess that's what keeps us addicted and coming back, right?
2: 100%.
1: Yeah, but boy, it's a roller coaster.
2: Oh, I love these chats because it just affirms to me in my brain that I am not alone in these feelings.
0: Everyone feels it. It's just not talked about.
2: No.
0: Yeah. And like even performer to performer, we don't really talk about it. We just go home and it's part of the formula.
1: Exactly.
0: And everyone just accepts it.
2: Everyone just accepts it. I feel like there's so many things as performers that we should talk about more.
1: Oh, yeah.
2: Just because, like, the more transparency there is, the better it is for everyone.
1: Yeah. Yes.
2: And so that feeling of, like, oh, it's not like I'm not, it's not a bad feeling, but that overwhelmed feeling is so universal. Yeah. Like, everyone gets it, of like, and other people who aren't performers go, oh, well, what's wrong? Like, you know, and it's like, there's actually nothing wrong. It's just there is a lot happening, and I just need to feel it for a second because I haven't had a time to, like, you know, even scratch myself this week.
0: Yeah. And it happens across the performing board. Like whether it's an actor, a singer, a stripper, like a burlesque artist, a contemporary, like we all get the same feeling because we all get that
1: absolutely.
0: Validation from high.
1: So. Absolutely. Oh, well.
2: I am loving this chat.
1: I was going to say, I was about to get on a whole other tangent, but I will save that.
2: We have lots more to chat to with St. Eve just after this. This is Backstage Confidential on Joy.

0: Yeah.
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3: You're listening to Backstage Confidential on Joy with Rachel Grace and Cassidy LeCreme. And this Thursday, we're joined by the beautiful St. Eve, who is a fabulous cabaret, burlesque, dancer, performer, producer, wears many hats.
4: Human first.
3: That is true. I'm so sorry. Now, in the break, while the fabulous music was playing, you know, the It's Getting Hot in Here song themes, we were having a bit of a chat about your sex work career. Yes. And so I wanted to get into that a little bit about the stigma that is around sex work, and especially your duality as a performer and as a sex worker.
4: Yes.
3: And you said something very interesting, that this is a very long question, but your experience as a dominatrix has helped you as a performer to really establish who you've got in the crowd.
5: Yeah. Mm. I feel like it helps you read people really well.
3: Yeah.
5: Obviously with sex work, a certain type of client comes to you. There's many different types of client that comes to you, but they're very easy to read, and they kind of verbalize what they want and what they need, and you kind of then take your control over it and make that world exist for them.
3: Mm. Yes.
5: So it's kind of the same for performing. Like, if we get people up in the audience in a lot of the shows, there's a lot of audience participation, especially in burlesque.
3: Mm-hmm.
5: Consent is such an important thing, and it goes both ways.
3: Yes. Consent is mandatory. Just a reminder for everyone.
5: Consent is sexy, number one. Like, yeah. It's so important. So, like, obviously, at the start of shows in burlesque, we kind of say, well, this rule, don't touch us unless we invite you to.
3: Yeah.
5: But it's the same thing. It goes both ways. Like, obviously, we have to kind of go up to the audience member and be like, are you okay to be touched before we do anything?
3: Yeah.
5: And like, having that sex work kind of background, I feel like is that slight superpower where you can kind of read people and still ask for consent, obviously, but like, you can kind of read it's a safe space to attempt it before you try it.
3: Yeah.
4: Yeah.
5: So it's kind of gives you a little superpower.
3: That's awesome.
5: Yeah.
3: And like you said about the reading people, we were talking about it in terms of your experience working with men and women.
5: Yeah.
3: How is it different reading men and women? Because, of course, the way that we're socialized and raised, we kind of portray and act quite differently in social situations. So as a performer, how has that reading of men and women helped or hindered you?
5: It's kind of just realizing, like, one, are they too drunk? Are they going to try and outshine me?
3: Are they going to trip over the dead body?
5: Yeah, probably. Yes. If they can trip over the dead body that you're on the floor. But it's like, it's for safety. Like, if I bring someone up, are they going to hurt themselves? Are they going to hurt someone else?
3: Yes. Yeah.
5: And then, so a lot of obviously drunk people, you can't kind of take that away. But a lot of straight men kind of hold their drunkenness in during a show, or they'll be vocal. Same with women. Like, an old drunk 55-year-old white woman with a girl's night out are obviously they're fun,
3: but
5: they can have that real quick switch of grabbing you inappropriately or saying something, and you're like, hey, yo.
3: Yeah.
5: The line is still there.
3: Mm.
5: And then, like I said, us gays, I'm part of it, so I can say it. We love to shine. Do you mean we can say we all have that stage fantasy? So when we get pulled up, we love to be the star of the show.
3: Yeah. Mm.
5: So I try not to pull up a queen just because they will, a lot of the time, stereotypically, try and take over the show.
3: Yeah.
5: And you're like, I've still got a certain journey I need to go on.
3: Yeah.
5: And you're sidetracking. I'm still doing a job. Come back over here. Maybe I need to rein you in a little bit.
3: Yeah.
5: So it's really interesting, kind of reading those people and be like, are you safe to also, like, go on this journey? Or, it's very interesting, and there's a master's on it. Do you know what I mean?
3: Like, definitely a uni section on it.
5: The psychology behind it.
4: Oh, absolutely. I find the psychology of sex work absolutely fascinating. for those in the, I guess, who are listening that may not have heard too much about things like working as a dominatrix or people who see dominatrices, I guess for me, my understanding is that some of your clients probably have very high-powered jobs in the real world, and so coming to a dominatrix for them allows them some kind of release in terms of not having that
5: it's like
4: pressure on the shoulder.
5: Away.
4: Exactly.
5: Yeah. When
4: tell us a little.
5: Submissive, they often have those high-powered jobs where they're just like, I need to not think for an hour or two.
4: Yes.
5: And we all get that. Like, I mean, like, we all either go to meditation or think.
4: Yeah.
5: And this is just one, not that sex work is the same as meditation, but it's definitely,
4: it kind of is. Yeah.
5: Like, any kind of that downtime is literally switching your brain off and allowing that release and allowing you to breathe.
4: Yeah.
5: So, like, even when they do go submissive, it is just their form of letting go, and obviously they've got such high-powered, stressful jobs a lot of the time. Not all my clients like that.
4: But
5: they just try and kind of release that in that section, and they obviously try and hire someone that is, one, a professional in it, and two, knows the limits, and three, kind of is trusted. Do you know what I mean? Like, you can't really trust everyone with giving that power.
4: Yes, of
5: especially
4: course.
5: When you are submissive, you need to trust someone to give you that.
4: Absolutely.
5: Safely.
3: Yeah.
4: Yeah.
3: Which, for you as a gay man, in terms of your clientele, how does it work in terms of the clientele that you will service? Like, are you open to any sort of client, any identifying client? Or,
5: I got the money, honey.
3: It don't matter.
5: Well, I've actually referred people to other people because I feel like they're better matched.
4: Yeah.
5: I obviously have my kind of style in which I like. I'm very jumpy between mask and femme.
4: Yeah.
5: And if certain client wants a certain thing, that's fine too. I'll go with that. But if I think they're better suited for, say, a different friend of mine that's another better, I'm like, hey, maybe just try this person. One, they're more knowledgeable.
4: Yeah.
5: They're more stylistic in that choice. Like, it's... and I trust them, so you should trust them kind of thing.
4: Yeah.
5: So clientele, I mean, I've had everyone. I've had people that just can't get it. I've had people in relationships that want to try different things that they can't let them. I've had celebrities that I've signed NDAs for. It just depends on the people. Like, you get across the board.
3: That's, I mean, it's one of those things that I don't know a lot about the dominatrix community, but I just imagine, as someone who has had some issues with many straight men over the years, I would just love to wield my power for a hot second.
5: Okay. Well, that's the thing. Like, I will never dom a woman, but I'll dom a man.
3: Yeah.
5: Right. I'll beat the shit out of him. That's fine. But, like, I've had women come to me and be like, hey, I want you to do this. I'm like, I'm sorry, I can't.
3: Yeah.
4: Yeah, right.
5: Like,
4: just,
5: I don't know whether it's the guilt from, like, straight men. Like, not all men, and I don't want to be like... Or if it's just that risk, or... I just don't want to hurt a woman.
3: And thank you for that.
4: Thank you. No complaints.
5: In any sense, even in a safe, controlled space. Even oh God, cancel that section. I just can't bring myself to be a dom for a woman.
3: Yeah. No, that's so understandable.
4: Yeah.
3: Because you've got to be comfortable as well in that sort of dynamic.
5: Yeah.
3: But going back to what you said about, you'll refer people on if you think that they stylistically might work. I think that, like, that's not just something within the sex working community. That's just you as a, like, a good salesperson and understanding what your product is. Like, I do the same thing with singing teaching, where I go, vocally, what you're trying to achieve is different to what my wheelhouse is. Yeah. So I'll refer them on to someone who I think is going to get the best results.
5: But it's also the community sense of it. Do you know what I mean? Like, if I know that I can't give you the best job, why would I not give it to a friend who does?
4: Yeah.
3: Yeah.
4: Absolutely.
5: It's, like, it's just, it's a fucking good thing to do.
4: Absolutely.
5: Yeah,
4: it's all about the people that you are surrounded by, and I think you earn further trust by actually admitting what's not your strength.
5: Knowing your limits is so important.
4: Especially in this.
3: And I feel like that applies across the board, like as a performer, as a sex worker, as a person.
4: More people need to be like Saint.
3: Yeah. Oh my God, absolutely. Be saintly.
5: It's not even being me. That's just that's beyond me. That one.
4: I don't know where we're going to go with that one.
3: That is, we're learning so much here on Backstage Confidential tonight. But you're listening to Joy.

0: You're listening to Backstage Confidential on Joy with Rachel Grace and Cassidy LaCreme, and tonight we're joined by the beautiful Saint Eve. I'm going to give you
1: every time.
0: I am going to give you beautiful, just a different adjective to describe you with every introduction. But our beautiful leader and co-host, Miss Cassidy LaCreme, she is.
2: That was me again that time. I was like, babes,
1: I stole it. It was my turn to shimmy.
0: I have to share the compliments around.
2: We love that.
1: Thanks, John.
0: Cassidy is the founder of an event called the Humble Brag, which is basically, it's a space for performers to get together and do like a every 3 months kind of catch up about destroying tall poppy syndrome and like kind of claiming the things that you are proud of and actually just owning it and sharing it with your peers.
1: Yeah.
0: And so I thought that was such a wonderful space to be involved in that I wanted to bring it here onto the radio. And so we've stolen the Humble Brag and turned it into the Backstage Brag. And so we like to ask our performer guests about what is something in your performance career, in your life, just in general, that you are the most proud of.
2: That's a hard one because it's there's like the ego comes into it almost, but taking the ego out of it. Blah, blah, blah, I'm talking to myself now.
1: See how hard it is? That's exactly why we're doing it, because we're told not to brag.
2: Yeah.
1: But yes, we want to know, what are you really proud of?
2: I feel like in the last few years especially, I really pride myself on giving people the space to be themselves. Authentically.
1: Yes.
2: Without judgment. Like, I ran a cute little social group that I'm going to bring back. Shout out. I call it Queer Community.
1: Nice.
2: It's just like,
0: we love that.
2: Community, yeah. And I ran some social dance classes where you can just come in, be social, meet other people from the queer community in a safe environment. I think dance is really healing, one, by itself anyway.
1: Yes.
2: And two, when you do it for the room full of strangers, you kind of connect with them over it.
1: Yeah.
0: Mm.
2: And just things like that. Like, I want people to be themselves authentically and provide that space. Even with my show, like, I've got the four different men and I want them to say their say.
1: Yeah.
2: Like, it's my show and I'm like, here's the bracket, but what's your story? What's your lens? How do we show that?
1: That's great.
2: So I feel like that's what I'm even remembered for. You know what I mean? I want to be remembered for, like, just giving people the space.
0: Which I think... The only type of producer that can do that is someone who is a performer themselves.
1: Yes. Yeah.
0: You need to know what sort of space you have worked in yourself that you go, I don't want to work in that sort of environment, or I really want to create this sort of environment.
2: What's the glass and mirror effect? Have you heard of the glass and mirror effect?
0: No.
2: So there's like, say that like I've done a job and I don't like it.
1: Yeah.
2: Then it's the window effect, because I'm all the glass. I'm either seeing something in the job that I hate that I see inside myself, or the window I'm seeing the other way. I just said that really badly. But it's either reflects on you and you're like, I hate that job because it's egotistical, and I'm like, maybe I'm just hating the ego inside myself that I put into it.
1: Yeah, right.
2: Or the window is like, I'm hating the egotistical because I feel like I'm not egotistical, so therefore I hate that.
1: Oh.
2: Or it can go with love as well. Like, I love that and hate that. It's the window effect. Am I seeing something in them or an event because I see it in myself, or because I see it and I don't want to do it?
1: Yeah, that makes absolute sense.
2: The window glass effect.
0: Well, so much sense.
1: That does. It makes a whole lot of sense. And I also would like to congratulate you, to shout out one more time of your saintly show that you've produced and put together yourself. Yeah. We want to celebrate you for that, because we both as producers ourselves know how much goes into that and how much of that work. No matter, you know, there's no financial sort of repayment for the hundreds of hours that go into the show behind the scenes. It's around the clock job. So I really want to encourage everyone to get out and support Saintly at Adelaide Fringe.
2: Yeah, service.
1: Shout out. Let's again. Go. What are the dates again?
2: 10th to the 22nd of March.
0: Service.
2: 2 weeks.
0: With Saint.
2: Service by Saint.
1: Service by Saint. By Saint. And service by Saint. Did I just say Saintly?
2: You did, but
1: I'm
2: like
1: so sorry. Thank you.
2: You can come Saintly to Service by Saint.
1: Come Saintly to Service by Saint at Adelaide Fringe.
2: Thanks,
0: but I also love that Backstage Brag. Like, a lot of them are, it's, you know, I did this really cool gig, and yours is just like, I just want to be a good person.
1: Yeah.
0: I love that.
2: I mean, that's where good communities come from, right? Like, it's inside out.
1: Yes.
0: Oh, I love that. Okay, round of applause. All right, let's get back to some music with some more. It's getting hot in here on Joy.

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2: You're listening to Backstage Confidential on Joy with Rachel Grace and Cassidy LeCrem. And this Thursday, we're joined by the incredibly sexy
3: Saint Eve.
2: We're here to boost you up, babe.
4: Yes, the vibes are high in here today at Joy. Thanks to Saint. What did you say? Saintly?
5: Saintly. You're feeling saintly?
4: Feeling saintly today.
2: I want to feel saintly more, honestly.
4: Oh, no,
5: I don't
4: we
5: even
4: need
5: know
4: more.
5: What that feeling is, but you're welcome to it.
4: So next sensation. To godliness is saintliness.
2: Yeah. Exactly. So before the break, we were talking about all of the fabulous things that you have. I mean, it was a while ago now. We've talked about a lot of things.
4: Yes.
2: But we were talking about all of the fabulous things that you have done in your career.
5: Yes.
2: What do we have to look forward to? What can Saint fans, book tickets to? Where can we find you?
5: The next big thing coming up, which is exciting for me, is Adelaide Fringe.
2: Yes.
4: Yes.
5: It's on now. It's been on for a few weeks already, but I'm producing this year for the first time, which is super exciting.
4: Woo!
5: Super nerve-wracking. But it's called Serviced by Saint, the little double entendre. We love it.
4: Yes.
5: It's a show about exploring masculinity and exploring and challenging masculinity and kind of just seeing how not all masculinity is toxic.
2: Yeah.
5: We see in the world right now is a lot of toxic masculinity, and I believe that masculinity is an important energy we all need to have, and it is that protection. It is that yin-yang
4: yes.
5: of femininity as well. Like, I'm obviously quite feminine a lot of the time, and it's just a flow of energy. We all have
4: Absolutely.
5: It both in us. So, like, even the strong women that I love are so masculine, not in the way they look, not in their anything, but just
4: energetic.
5: In their energy. Mm. Like, they're very protective. Mm. They're
4: yes.
5: That kind of guard, which I love. So,
4: yeah.
5: this show's about that.
4: How
5: and
4: exciting.
5: We've got it's a cast of four, so there's four different perspectives in kind of which way we show our masculinity. So it's kind of going to be a very interesting show. And
2: I think that sounds amazing.
4: That sounds sensational. I'm always really fascinated by the polarity of masculine and feminine energy.
5: Yeah.
4: So I can only imagine you would bring a very refreshing take on it. Is it like quite a cheeky show? What kind of show can they expect?
5: above 18.
4: Okay, yeah. 18 and over.
5: This one, yeah, for Fringe.
4: Yes.
5: It's very cheeky. It's very sexy. It's definitely got a few moments that will not take your breath away, but like make you reflect and hopefully lift you up higher, kind of just self-reflect as well. I mean, that's what I hope to do, whether it's going to have those moments, but also you have the option just to come in and watch sexy men
2: do their thing.
5: Do their thing, yeah.
4: Yes. I mean, I'm already
2: So it's
4: there.
2: Something for everyone.
5: It's something for everyone,
2: If you want to, a bit of a head scratcher, you can go in there for that. If you just want to see sexy boys running around, shaking their bums.
5: Yeah, and days, it's for everyone.
4: Oh, we love it. Fantastic. Yeah. I mean, I have seen the merchandise already. I got a little sneak peek of a fan that you can get yourselves, and I think that you should. It's a very hot, sexy fan. So, yes, get ready to bring a little extra cash for some merch.
5: It's running from 10th to the 22nd Gluttony. So get your tickets. It's on my Instagram, saint_eve92.
4: Thank
5: Not
4: you.
5: Sure I should be saying
4: yes.
5: But the ticket link's in there, or you can go straight to Adelaide Fringe website and see it there.
4: Amazing. Saintly, please
2: Adelaide
4: make sure
2: friends.
4: You go down and support this incredible show because producing is not easy.
5: There's also other shows. I'm doing Smart by Juniper Fox, which is an incredible show doing sex
4: incredible
5: workers.
4: Incredible show.
5: I'm doing Smart. Shake It by Minnie Andrews, which is an incredible cabaret burlesque show.
4: Oh, amazing.
5: So go support all the shows, and word of mouth for Fringe is the biggest thing. We don't have a lot of money for marketing a lot of the time. So Fringe is big on word of mouth. So tell your friends, tell your enemies if you hated it. If you hate it, tell your enemies and send them to it.
4: Yeah, you know, absolutely. Yeah.
5: Leave reviews, do all that good stuff just to help producers.
2: Yeah. Yes. Help performers, help producers. Yeah.
4: It really does help every little bit, especially the reviews really help.
5: It really does.
4: And the word of mouth. Yeah. Don't be afraid to share. So, yeah.
2: Adelaide Fringe is where we're going to find St. Eve.
5: Yeah. We shake my ass around Melbourne a lot of the time too.
2: Or where can we find you in Melbourne?
4: Yes.
5: Oh, in Melbourne. Coming up, I've kind of just focused on service right now. Yep. That's been my kind of stress level.
2: That's so fair. Yeah. Producing shows is stressful. Yeah.
4: But if they follow on you online.
5: Find you online, you'll see. Vice is coming back, which is an all-night late cabaret.
4: Fabulous. Same company at Spiegel House.
5: So that'll be a fun one in April to watch.
4: I hear that's like very fun naughty. And cheeky. Little naughty. A little 18 plus. Yeah.
5: I might be 45 plus. A little bit extra.
4: It's that in between. It's don't bring someone too old or too young. Yeah, fair.
5: But I'm at Thursday at a lot of the times. I'm at Circuit. I'm at the 86, all these little queer venues.
4: You're around. Everywhere.
5: If there's an invoice, I'm there.
4: But yes. And that's the name of the game for us performers.
2: Absolutely. But no, it has been so fabulous having you in the studio to
4: loved
2: chat.
4: Every
2: so
4: minute.
2: Remind us, social media at
5: Saint_Eve92. I'm shadow banned, so you have to type in the whole thing.
4: Type
2: in the whole thing.
4: Saint and you will find underscore them. Eve 92.
2: And so good to chat to you. Thanks I have so learned so you. Much.
5: Thanks
2: and
5: for
2: I
5: on.
2: Can't wait to see you next time.
4: Yay! Round of applause for you. Am I throwing you off?
6: Nope.
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1: You're listening to Backstage Confidential on Joy with Rachel Grace and Cassidy LeCreme, and that is another show done and dusted.
2: Done so quick, but God, it was fun.
1: I know, they fly by, and I must say, we went on a bit of a whirlwind tonight. We started talking about my at-home Brazilian wax, and and we wound up going into, you know, that incredible interview with St. Eve that I have learnt so much, and just I feel more sexy already.
2: I know, right?
1: Just by proxy.
2: Yes, exactly. It's a palpable energy in this studio that we've definitely soaked up a little of, and I'll be walking a little taller out down the street
1: the
2: tonight.
1: Shoulders will be back, the chest will be up, the girls out there.
2: Will be in full form.
1: I can't strut too hard. The wax is just a little bit strange.
2: What did you call it? The what clam?
1: I called it the Brazilian clam.
2: The Brazilian clam.
1: Because if you imagine a clam that it's, you know how they've got like the lips all around the outside? That's the only bit with fur currently.
2: Oh,
1: everything else is bald. You lucky joysters hearing all about m'lady bits.
2: It really is a Backstage Confidential all access pass tonight.
1: Backstage, front stage, wherever you want, guys. I have no secrets. But no, massive show. I loved chatting to St. Eve. As always, I loved spending my Thursday with you. I am looking forward to next week where I'm not having to deal with all of this Grand Prix traffic, but
2: yes,
1: you know, I hope that everyone gets to drive their cars well on Sunday or whatever they do going around in circles. It'll be good.
2: But whatever you do, just make sure you're doing it whilst listening to Joy.
1: Absolutely. Listening to Backstage Confidential. That's it. Okay, so we will see you next Thursday for another massive show, and we can't wait for it. This is Cassidy LeCreme and Rachel Grace out.
2: Bye.

0: Taking a look at the issues shaping the health and well-being of our diverse communities, this is Well, Well, Well, brought to you by the team from Thorn Harbour Health on Joy and the Community Radio Network.
1: Here on Well, Well, Well, we delve into the issues impacting and surrounding the health and well-being of our gender, sex and sexuality, diverse communities and people living with HIV. Coming to you from Joy's Victorian Pride Centre studios on Boonwurrung Country, I'm your host Jack Runjanin, joined in studio this week by Jake Neville. Hello, Jake.
2: Hello.
1: We are terrifyingly close, excitingly close, depending on your perspective, to Melbourne International Games Week. Mm-hmm. This is a routine thing in for gamers, hashtag gamers. That's not derogatory.
2: G-A-Y-M-E-R-S.
1: And gamers, as yeah. it were. It's a suite of gaming consumer shows, developer conferences, all of the intersectionality that kind of comes with that, that happens in Melbourne in early October most years. This is pretty far removed from the scope of Well, Well, Well, which is health and well-being for our diverse communities.
2: Yeah.
1: However, we are both... Nerds. I'm not sure if I would out myself as a gamer necessarily in all circles, but it's probably useful for this context. And I think it's fair to say that we have an idea of how games can influence someone's health and well-being, right?
2: 100%. I mean, for me, like... all the time, it's a terrific form of like meditation.
1: Mm.
2: Usually it's like how I sort of like process
1: escapism.
2: It's usually how I sort of like process the day as well.
1: Yeah.
2: It's like really good, especially if you're playing something that's like a little bit mindless or you've played before. You can sort of play it with your hands and like the front part of your brain is sort of like engaging, whereas the back is kind of like,

0: Melbourne Queer Games Festival.
1: Yeah, lead organiser.
0: Party. It seems, yeah. Thank you so much for joining us in studio.
1: Thank you for having me.
0: I guess let's start off with the basics. What is Melbourne Queer Games Fest, if you were saying it to someone who maybe isn't in queer spaces or game spaces?
1: Sure. Well, it is an extremely lo-fi festival. It's one step up from people sitting on a couch, like just a group of friends playing through some games. But it really is, I think, a really valuable like snapshot of just what queer people have been doing in the last 2 years, not just in games. It's really sort of almost like a cultural snapshot. So I always think one of the real values to the festival is that it is actually really accessible for people who don't like games or don't play games or know nothing about games. They're really sort of art artifacts more than they are games in a way. And if you approach it from that perspective, the festival makes a lot more sense.
0: You said over the last 2 years, and I'm not sure if we might get into, we might as well kind of address it now. This was a yearly event. I guess talk to me a bit about how Melbourne Queer Games Festival started, what it looked like when it first started, and I guess what it looked like last year and how that's led to Melbourne Queer Games Fest 26.
1: Sure. Well, it started about 10 years ago, 18 years ago. I used to do a little list of the gayest games of the year. Because I make video games and my interest is in sort of gay friendly video games. And there just weren't many of them. And Google would autocorrect the phrase gay game to worst games of all time. So if you typed in, you know, and someone who was sort of selling gay games, I thought that's terrible, you know. And so I thought it was like a retraining the algorithm kind of thing. I would put out this list, the gayest games of the year. And every year, it started off like, oh, there were 5 games made in like 2013 and like 8 games and, you know, and then it got up to like 20. And I was like, you know what? This is actually, there's something here.
2: Yeah.
1: And then so that first year was just me and my friends literally on the couch just sort of going, well, it's one step up from that listicle.
2: Yeah, yeah. So what games have featured on the list? Is there anything that sticks out to you as like a favorite? Or
0: there have been a lot of games.
1: Oh, yeah.
2: Especially gay. Like, what sticks out?
1: Well, you always remember the ones, I think, that... Well, you always remember your first, I guess. But one that because I remember... The room went silent. It was 1 year where we did do a physical event, which we don't do every year. But it was a game called Saving You From Yourself.
2: Mm-hmm.
1: And it was a trans game. And I think kind of early political trans game. And in it, you play as a psychologist or therapist. And you're in charge of deciding whether the person is allowed to go and transition.
0: And
1: so you have to ask them all these really personal questions, kind of inane questions as well. And if you approve it, they go on.
2: Yeah.
1: But if you disapprove it, they have to come back for another session and give you another $400. And the game was just so biting in its like satire of this. From the perspective that I got from it.
0: Yeah, yeah.
1: Of this totally offensive process.
2: Totally.
1: And just mocking of it.
2: Yeah, yeah.
1: And I just came out of that just going, holy moly, I've just walked in someone else's shoes.
2: Yeah.
1: In a way I don't think I've ever done in with a book or a film or
0: a
1: song.
0: It kind of rocked you in a very different way.
1: Yeah, because you're the agent, you've got agency in that, but obviously you're on the rails provided by the developer, and that's that sort of tango that interactive objects have that you don't get from other mediums.
2: I suppose maybe the other end of the spectrum is maybe like Daddy Dating Simulator.
0: It kind of speaks to the range of games, because over the years, since 20, I think it was about 18, since the first Melbourne Queer Games Festival, how many games would you have had in the festival in that time? Hundreds, over 1,000?
1: Wow. No, hundreds,
0: almost,
1: I think.
0: Sure.
1: Yes, yes. No, I would love to say that. There are thousands made.
0: Yes.
1: Like, we don't get every game.
2: Yep.
1: It is very self-selecting. So only the people that have heard about it, that have access to a computer, that are, you know, around in that sort of month when submissions are open. So it is certainly not a comprehensive every game ever made kind of thing.
2: I feel like it's worth noting as well that for queer people, like, you know, fields of artistry are really, really common for people to work in as well. And I feel like, you know, like, you've got Twitch and this like huge community of trans, gay people playing games and watching each other play games. Like, I feel like it forms such a core part of our community as well. So
0: was that

0: part of, I guess, why you went from the gayest games lists to, I believe, what started as simply a Twitch live stream. There wasn't a physical event that people could kind of rock up to early on, was there?
1: Correct.
0: Yeah.
1: Yeah. You know, I have limited bandwidth. I'm well aware of that. And so there's a big component of, I think, all volunteer effort where you simply must make it work in a way that works for you.
2: Mm.
1: And so much of this tiny little festival, like in engineering, we call it like failing safely.
0: Yeah.
1: You know, like if the engine stops working, the car will glide to a halt. But if the helicopter, if the rotors stop working, it crashes.
0: That's a problem.
1: So that's not failing safely. And so much of the festival is designed to just sort of fail safely in a way. So the submission form is very simple, very automated. You know, that transfers to a CVS file for the judges. That's very simple. The judges, they have a CSV file they fill out. That all gets automated together. The website is a template that we reuse every year. It is looking a little hokey now.
0: I was going to say.
1: 8 or 10 years, you know.
0: Web design's changed a bit in that time.
1: I know. But, you know, it's accessible.
2: Yep, true.
1: On screen readers and everything like that. So for all the kind of rough edges about it, you know, it's still doing the job. But obviously, if you had unlimited resources, you would do it every year. Well, and it's archivable as well.
0: What,
1: like, the links never change.
0: Of operation are you talking about here? Because you're talking about judges assessing all of the games that are submitted that then go into the awards and the show?
1: The judging is the most anemic part of the festival. So,
0: oh, sure.
1: So the point of the festival, in a way, is just to hold up these little art artifacts and just look at them from different angles. So, you know, someone has made a game and they've put it up on like a platform like Steam or Itch, and they've probably put social media about it on, you know, Mastodon or whatever. And sorry about that. And
0: Mastodon mentioned.
1: Yes, yes. But what's the way to say it? It's almost like these are virtual spaces, and the size of them shrinks and grows depending on what we as people put into them. Because there's unlimited space on the internet, but also zero space. It's like, it's not a real physical place.
0: Yeah.
1: And so the festival, a real value of it to these people that make these games, is it is literally just creating more space for them to talk about the games. The showcase came out last week for this year's festival, and half the people that have their games in it just got to do another social media post about it.
0: Yeah, true.
1: And you just think, as saying someone who makes the game, it's like, if you're trying to get the word out a little bit, there's only so many times you can say, hey, everyone, check out my game.
0: This is my game, yeah.
1: Yeah, yeah. Just to be able to say, oh, it's in the showcase.
2: Yeah.
1: That is just, I don't know, there's a freshness, or just, you just see it light them up a little bit.
2: Totally. Yeah. And speaking of support, you know, so are you programming alongside the International Games Week, or is this completely sort of independent? Is there any sort of support, or is this totally like based on community and volunteers?
1: Okay.
0: Yeah. Do you have some feelings to share?
1: If you are organized enough, you can get in the official program for Melbourne International Games Week.
0: However,
1: if you're organized enough in like July. And so we didn't quite make it this year.
2: Okay.
1: But yeah, so the first few years of the festival, we were in December.
0: Yeah.
1: And then I think we were just talking to, I was just talking to someone at some event about Melbourne International Games Week, and they said, oh, look, why don't you shift it into that week, and then we can push it out.
0: Mm-hmm.
1: And so I would say like half the festivals have kind of been in the program and half of them aren't.
0: Mm-hmm.
1: I'm never in a hurry to kind of make it like too official or to take like funding, like government funding or anything,
0: because
1: there is something to be said for just being able to just do what you want, you know.
0: We are here on Wild Wild World speaking with Luke Miller, lead organizer of Melbourne Queer Games Festival. Stick with us. We've got more coming up in just a moment.
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0: This is Well, Well, Well. My name's Jack. I'm in the studio with Jake, and we're talking with Luke Miller, lead organiser of Melbourne Queer Games Festival, which is happening... do you know what the date is, Luke?
1: Now-ish. It's online.
0: It's happening basically right now.
1: Yeah.
2: It's in the zeitgeist right now.
0: The Tuesday... Guys, look, we're going viral. This is live. No, it is a very lo-fi festival.
1: Mostly online.
0: Mostly online.
1: I think that's where the confusion is. So
0: there is a physical event, but it's mostly online.
1: Yeah. So it's basically three components. There's a showcase, which is all the games that we received. We presented nicely. You can play them right now.
0: Cool.
1: They're usually free or extremely cheap. Some of them are playable in the browser, very accessible. Some are 5 minutes long.
0: Mm-hmm.
1: They don't require much coordination, which I really appreciate. Then there's, you know, the short list, which is where we're like, oh, take another look at these ones. And then we do hand out some awards. But this year on Tuesday evening, we're teaming up with Sabby, which is a gamers co-op in mm-hmm. Carlton.
0: Mm-hmm.
1: And some of the games will be playable in a sort of group setting.
0: Cool.
1: Very relaxed, very lo-fi.
0: Yeah, fun. It's on Tuesday, the 6th of October, in the evening.
1: 6 p.m.
0: 6 p.m.
1: Yep.
2: Yep.
0: Party. Good to know, because I might even be able to turn up, which will be fun after work. This is not the first time that we've had a conversation about Melbourne Queer Games Festival, Luke. It's been a few years, let's say, since our last one. And I figured I'd tease out a little bit of your experience, because you mentioned you're a game developer, and that I remember when we last spoke, maybe not last spoke, but when I interviewed you on radio a number of moons ago, you said you had quite strong feelings about the term gay games specifically, that there are queer games, that there are player sexual games, but like gay games, when you were working on Escape from Pleasure Planet and some of the other projects you were working on, that term was something that motivated you or was kind of important to you. Can you tease out a little bit, I guess, what that's looked like?
1: I touched on that earlier with the, you know, they were synonymous with, it was an absolute slur for pretty much the first half of my adult life.
0: Worst games.
1: You know, worst games, but you know, like kind of worse than worst games. Oh, that's such a gay game. You know what I mean?
0: Yeah, true.
1: And there wasn't sort of a redeeming side of it because games weren't thought of as having like gay themes at all. And mm-hmm. so it was just a 100% negative connotation.
0: Mm.
1: And I guess my entry into the queer community has been through being like a gay male. And so I guess that's kind of where the shame pride sort of component of it comes to me. It's called the Queer Games Festival because it is for everybody. And I'm, you know, very cognizant.
0: Cognizant.
1: Thank you.
2: But it is sometimes spelt with a Z. Like it's a bit of a weird one.
1: I'm that word aware. That I'm just like one letter of the rainbow alphabet.
0: Sure.
2: Yep.
1: You know, and it's just, we're so much stronger together.
0: Yeah, the Queer Games Fest is not just about gay games. It's about making space for LGBTIQA+ developers. I mean, the other thing is, are queer games about queer people? Are they by queer people? Are they for queer people? How do you define queer games in this context?
1: We're very loose of our submission rules. If you just affirm that it's a queer game, you're welcome.
0: Yeah.
1: You know, this is when it comes back to, you know, what is a game? And it's really unfortunate we use that word because it's such a wide variety of experiences.
0: Yeah.
1: You know, it can be a lot of games player sexual, which is where you just play as yourself, but maybe you can romance the same characters of the game and just the way the dice rolls, that's you end up in a same-sex relationship. Then there's some games where it's like, oh no, this is a canonically queer character. Then there's games that are queer people like maybe living in a straight world and it's you know, you're sort of walking down the street kind of thing. But then maybe it's a queer neighborhood, you know, so the game is a little bit more queer worldview.
0: Mm-hmm.
1: Then there's the sort of other layer where it's like, oh, actually, it's people dealing with issues that they only maybe only come out of being queer. So that games about transitioning, things like that. So the games deal with queer topics.
2: Mm.
1: Then there's sort of this extra level, which I guess would be because they are interactive objects. You know, is there such a thing as a queer mechanic, like a queer interactivity to a game? And that's really, really hard to do because it's like inventing new ways to eat your food kind of thing. Yep, you know what I mean? But some developers go there, and that's always super special when you get one of those. Robert Yang, he's a developer. We can claim him as our own now because he's from America, but he moved to New Zealand, and so therefore he's Australian now.
0: Jesus.
2: Too bad we don't have our Kiwi colleague co-host.
0: Oh, yeah, true.
2: To comment on
0: this. True. But Robert Yang was, I think, teaching at NYU, New York University, I think, for a while there, and has made a lot of, what's a good word? Experiences that are very specific. Some are hyper specific.
1: Yes. Well, I mean, just
0: and make you feel very specific things.
1: Maybe give people a brief overview. I guess we don't want to spend too long on it, but you know, it's like if you think how you interact, maybe you've got a joystick or a mouse or whatever.
0: Yeah.
1: Mm-hmm. He would go, well, how can you interact with this game that is suggestive of like a queer life kind of thing? Like maybe you're like stroking the mouse or something. Yeah. You know what I mean? Yeah. Like just things like that. So.
0: And there was like stick shift where it was like you had to stroke the gear stick to get the car to go up to a certain gear. But then if you went too hard, the cops would. And it was like there was a lot of metaphors in the mix there. But also a lot of like, I think that game was also partly inspired by like queer people's experiences more likely being pulled up by police.
1: Yeah.
0: And I think that kind of goes into maybe another direction I kind of want
1: to... Oh, I'm so sorry to interrupt. There is one other category of queer games that is such an important part of the festival. And it's just this whole idea that computers are queer. Like, they're not based in physical reality.
2: Yeah.
1: You know, they're entirely products of human thought. And so that regard, they are extremely queer spaces.
2: Mm-hmm.
1: And so we do get games that are just sort of glitchy, nowhere kind of static filled spaces and you're just like, this is so strange in the most beautiful way.
2: I mean, again, it's just like I mentioned earlier, like there's just so many forms of like queer artistic expression, and I feel like it's worth mentioning or asking, at least, you know, does tabletop gaming come into the foray for MQFF?
0: MQGF.
2: MQGF.
0: You can say Melbourne Queer Games first.
1: I never get the website right myself. Yeah. we don't have any tabletop games this year, but we do get a smattering over the years, and almost apologetically so. We always get an email like during the submission.
0: I'm really sorry, I've got a tabletop week, saying, game.
1: Oh, yeah, is it okay if I send in my tabletop game? I'm like, yes, of course.
2: I'm so sorry.
1: Yeah. We had one that does stick out for me is a, I guess you don't call them developers, just tabletop creators?
0: Yes.
2: Yeah.
1: Called Logan. And they did a tabletop game called Logan, and it was an autobiographical tabletop game where you play as Logan.
2: That's cool.
1: It was super cool.
2: That's really, really cool. Yeah.
1: Because you never think of games as autobiographical. You know, that's one of the things queer games are way ahead of mainstream gaming. You know, they deal with contemporary, like just modern day life. They're not always spaceships and orcs and things like that. It's actually, this is real life stuff and real drama. And also like things like autobiographical. It's just crazy to me.
2: It's so interesting because, you know, you're describing all these different ways that a game can exist in all these different forms, from narrative to like experimental sort of like 3D art and more traditional games and tabletop as well. But it isn't just the games, I suppose, that are diverse. It's the entire community. Do you find it difficult to not only cater to the huge foray of sort of games that you get coming through, but also the identities and communities as well and their own particular needs?
1: Early in my game dev career, I made a game that went around, and I did get some blowback from it. And I remember just some guy saying to me, you know, one game can't represent everybody.
2: Mm.
1: And if you just kind of take that attitude, it all just slides away.
2: Mm-hmm.
1: Like people are always kind of, queer lives are messy. And so there's always, I guess, sharp edges.
2: Mm-hmm.
1: And there's a lot of trauma in a lot of these games because they're, you know, semi-autobiographical. But the flip side of trauma, I think, what I've got out of the festival is that there's healing.
2: Mm-hmm.
1: And so many of these games, which can be about very dark topics, you actually don't feel the sadness. You feel the healing. You feel the passion.
2: Mm-hmm.
1: And maybe the biggest gift I've gotten out of the whole thing is this lesson. And maybe it's the lesson of pride in general, to take your hurt and your anger, which are all valid, but transmogrify it into passion. And then that passion into art.
2: Mm-hmm.
1: And then that art gets shared with us. And it's just a gift. It's like, I feel sometimes so selfish for playing these games. You know, we've had games that have been about cutting, games that have been about, you know, getting beaten up, just walking down the street. And to come out of it and sort of go, I feel so lucky for playing that game. And you kind of go, what does that mean? What does that mean? You know, and I think it just comes down to these people have taken their anger and converted it to passion. It's amazing.
0: Have you seen like an example? Because I mean, I can hear that sense of emotion and that sense of like resonance after you've played, you know, gone through these experiences, played these games, but in whether it's Melbourne Queer Games Fest or even seeing other people play other queer games, have you seen it have like a really significant, like immediate kind of impact on people? Like, I guess, emotional, or maybe they've had a conversation with you afterwards. Could even be about one of your own games.
1: I think what I see is we see a lot of people's first games. And then because it's now been 8, 9, 10 years, we now see people's second, third, fourth games. And you just see the growth of the person. I mean, I try not to learn too much about the people that make them. I kind of don't want it to be all chummy and friendly. I actually just want to be able to play these games on their own merits. But it's unavoidable when, you know, you get the third or fourth entry. I think there was like a South American game series, and the first one was a game called Hit Me. It's about a young man who goes out into his town looking for someone to punch him, because that was what he felt he needed that. The last festival we got Hit Me 3, which the first one was like a visual novel, hand-drawn, sort of scratchy graphics, a bit wonky. Hit Me 3 is fully 3D, original soundtrack.
2: Hit Me 3D.
1: Yes, yeah. Like sort of like well-edited cinematography.
2: Yeah.
1: The developer got their friends to play in the band, all this sort of stuff. Yeah, and you're just sort of like, and you're just like, this is, does that answer your question, I guess?
2: Yeah, I can't think of a better reason not to come along to the event. I think.
0: Well, by come along, you mean log on. Because there's not actually that many.
2: Or come to the one at Savvy.
0: Sure.
2: If
0: you can turn up, if you've somehow managed to land on the ticketing page and got the few spaces available, because Savvy is not a particularly big space either.
1: No.
0: It's not, you know, to the scale of what you see elsewhere in Games Week, right? Like a PAX or a GCAP or whatever else. Like there are plenty of other comparisons that we could make with those events, but I'm just going to stick to size. Like it is not at a convention or exhibition center.
1: They have three couches.
2: Yep. So log on, get involved, because it sounds like there's some really, really good games there.
0: We are speaking with Luke Miller, lead organizer of Melbourne Queer Games Festival, and talking about queer games and the impact of those games. Stick with us. We have more coming up in just a moment.
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0: Here on Well, Well, Well, we talk about health and wellbeing for our diverse LGBTIQA+ communities and people living with HIV. I'm Jack. I'm in studio with Jake, and we're speaking with Luke Miller, lead organizer of Melbourne Queer Games Festival. And Luke, I want to circle back to you. Earlier, you were talking about Robert Yang, and Robert Yang has released at least dozens of games, I'm pretty sure. And there was this moment around queer gaming where GamerX, gay with a Y, GX Australia happened for a few years there. Read Only Memories, I feel like, kind of broke in, like, through to the mainstream. Midboss was just kind of, I mean, to be fair, MatCon was a headline magnet. There was all of this discourse about queer games in mainstream gaming press about 6 or 7 years ago, but I don't feel like we've kind of seen as much of that since then, since COVID. I don't think COVID was the reason, but I guess, how do you square that people were talking about what was happening in queer games, that people were maybe like talking more about going on itch and seeing all of this weird experimental stuff back then, and haven't really been speaking about it since then, but you've been seeing queer games released at pace through Melbourne Queer Games. I mean, you've been platforming those games through Melbourne Queer Games Fest. How do you square the fact that there was all of this discourse, but queer games didn't stop after that? I guess, is it a point of frustration? Of like, you see it more as an opportunity? I don't know. How do you feel about it?
1: No. I mean, I think games as a medium are extremely young. It's, you know, maybe the youngest medium, art media that we've got.
2: Totally.
1: And there's just been, like I love games. Big, like, you know, it's my sort of life, I guess. But it's so immature, the whole scene. And I think... in a way, just once again, the word games, it's just a terrible name for these things, you know? And you think 90% of novels are contemporary drama, probably. You know what I mean? Would you, if you said, 90% of games are contemporary drama, that's just not, that's just not on that level, you know? And so I think we have watched, or I've watched in my lifetime, you know, games media be invented, and then it's been growing alongside how the games industry has been growing. You know, when I was a kid, it was the people making games were inventing new types of games. They were literally like, this mechanic has never been seen on planet Earth before. And then a journalist would be like, oh, it was a smorgasbord of those types of games in a way. And so I think there, like 2012, 2013, there was all of a sudden a realization that, oh, hey, you could actually put, you know, politics in games. Like, I mean, there's always been in there, but I guess a critical understanding that games weren't just toys.
2: Yep.
1: There were other themes that could go in games. And obviously, you know, queer people was one of those themes that, that was like, oh, wait a minute, you can. It's not all Mario jumping on turtles.
0: And it's also not just entirely serious games. Like, you can talk about queer experiences and tease out queer experiences without necessarily going to something like also, what you would call
1: media,
0: a serious game.
1: The media landscape, very, very different just 15 years ago. You know, to have like a canonically gay character in a film or a TV show was still, you know, newsworthy in a way. Yeah,
2: totally. And not so long ago, 90s, early 2000s, like pretty much all games were advertised to teenage boys and advertised in a way to straight teenage boys as well. And that's just not really how we sort of interact with games in the same way.
0: Do you feel like games are maturing or have matured more in that time, or is it still...
1: Yeah, well, I think another reason they've maybe dropped out of the sort of academic discourse a little bit is because there's been a professionalization of queer games. You know, every year, I think it's not about the quality, because someone just telling their own story has a sort of purity no matter what form it comes in. But I guess like the technical quality, every year it does seem higher. And I think just that's almost less interesting to a games media that you've got a polished game that just does what it says on the box.
2: Yep.
1: Yeah.
0: You think higher production values make it less interesting?
1: You know what?
0: It's a really blunt way to phrase it. But
1: I'm going to say yes anyway. Absolutely.
0: Because looks like it superficially looks like, quote, any other game, right? Yeah. But I guess that probably is more of an indictment on like games media, I suppose, looking at what a game is and going, it looks like every other game, so there's not really a story here, when that's not the point necessarily of what a queer game might be.
1: We are in a tough spot in that, you know, we're expected to bring honesty and realism to our stuff, because I think that's the stake we made when we say this is a queer game or this is a gay game. We're actually sort of making a promise to the people who play it that, oh, you will get a certain kind of worldview or experience or whatever. But then at the same time, people also expect polish, you know what I mean? Yep. And if you think like Disney polish, like pretty much what polish means in that regard is pretty much everything that is a queer experience has been removed.
2: Mm-hmm.
1: So it's sort of like, how do you deliver a polished experience while still keeping
0: the authenticity of it?
1: The shape,
0: I
1: yeah.
0: suppose.
1: Yeah.
0: Yeah.
2: Totally. Interesting.
0: I guess I feel like we could go down a hell of a even deeper rabbit hole on the kind of academia and the discourse around queer games. But queer games, like any queer media, can make a huge impact on queer people as they're figuring out who they are. Luke, I guess, was there a game you played in your upbringing or you know, through your coming out experience that kind of resonated with you or helped or hindered or changed that experience or maybe even drove you is a really aggressive way of putting it to go into game development yourself?
1: Well, what drove me into making gay games is that game didn't exist.
0: Mm. Yeah.
1: You know, and I do think that's a little bit of a pain I carry around in that I make these games and in my mind's eye, I see a shelf mm-hmm. where these games should have been when I was a kid.
0: Yeah.
1: And so, I think what drives me a little bit is sort of making a promise to that little kid.
2: Mm.
1: You didn't actually need to wonder. You like, just it just did not exist when I was a kid. It's like so 1984. If you don't give people the words to describe their feelings, they can't act on it.
2: Totally.
1: And I was just that was just not... hidden. I was deprived. Like I don't like I've had a perfectly fine upbringing.
0: Yeah,
1: I'm just
0: yeah.
1: kind of trying to tease it out a little bit. You know what
0: Definitely.
1: I mean? But that side of my existence was just totally obliterated.
2: I feel
1: and
2: like,
1: I think what a
0: loss.
1: Cruel,
2: yeah.
1: cruel thing to do that kid.
2: I think the closest like memory I have of a gay experience in a game was playing Fallout New Vegas and you could like romance one of like your companions and that to me, but also I was like maybe like 15 or 16 and that was like really exciting, even though it was like quite limited because it was just like in dialogue and then maybe at the end of like the sort of like encounter it fades to black and then like fades up again and I was like, oh, that's good.
0: Should I get a cigarette?
2: Yeah. Jesus. But that for me, that was like my first sort of like, yeah, like gay experience in a game, you know, and that's still like quite late and quite limited in a lot of ways.
0: Have you heard from people maybe through Queer Games Fest or, I mean, people who have played your game, the impact those games have had on them? Because that lack of representation, it sounds like you said you carry that with you, that the lack of representation there, what you couldn't see meant that you couldn't, or maybe the way that you struggled with that identity maybe early on looked different, or it could have looked different if that representation was there. How have you, what have you heard from people who have now had that representation?
1: I
0: can see it.
1: Do you remember? So I made a little game called My Ex-Boyfriend the Space Tyrant about 15 years ago. And I got one email from Malaysia, didn't know the email address, never seen it before or after. And it was just like, your game helps soothing my pain.
2: Mm.
1: You don't know anything about that person kind of thing. And I don't want to over egg it or whatever, but those are those little moments where you're like, oh, you know, I wanted to be seen and they wanted to be seen too. Mm-hmm. And maybe just this, the power of this games, which are available worldwide, you know, that's maybe the power of games a bit. Yeah.
2: And there's such like a point of, and we said this at the start, such a point of health with video games, you know, because you can sort of do this like, sort of like big healing work in that sort of sense. But, you know, even like things that sort of do like mental health upkeep as well. I think there's like a real value and a real space for that in games as well. So many people talk about having their sort of like cozy games as well. You know,
0: I think before we recorded, you were talking about a meditation game.
1: Yeah. Well, you know, people often go, oh, Luke, why should we care about queer games? And, you know, we can always argue it on like, oh, you know, queer culture always deserves support kind of thing. But actually, I think queer games are doing things that you do not see in mainstream games. They're way ahead. And the things we see in queer games today, you will see in mainstream games in a while. And everyone will be like, wow, isn't that amazing? But actually, you get to see it in queer games right now.
2: Mm.
1: And one of them is just different design philosophies. We've got a few games that are sort of meditative games.
0: Mm.
1: One that was like, oh, for the next 5 minutes, we're going to go for a walk through a park. And mm-hmm. I want you to focus on your breathing. And that's the whole game. And at the end of the 5 minutes, it's like, I hope you feel better, you know? Mm. And I just compare that mentality with maybe a mainstream game where they're using these dark patterns of these sort of gaming loops that are designed to keep you engaged and drive you towards spending money on them, you know, basically in a sense a gambling or an addiction loop versus just caring about the mental health of the player.
2: Yeah.
1: That to me is, yeah, I don't really, I can't put those games in the same category at all.
2: No, totally. I mean, like, it's reason enough to really sort of invest in this aspect of art that queer people produce, isn't it?
0: It's such a broad church. Coming back a little bit to Melbourne Queer Games Festival, it's an event, it's a live stream. I guess talk to me a little bit about what moderation and safety has looked like at those events, what I guess your approach to that kind of is, whether it's in person, though that's been fairly limited, I understand.
1: Yeah, deliberately and, so, because capacity constraints is like, we don't have the capacity to guarantee a safe environment, so we wouldn't run one.
0: Totally. Yep.
1: But we do...
0: With the live stream chat, it's a bit different.
1: Yeah.
0: Yeah.
1: Oh, no, we don't have a live stream chat.
0: Oh.
1: Yeah, yeah, yeah.
0: You just turn it off.
1: Well, we're not running a live stream this year. Unless Sabby puts the camera on. I don't know. But Oh, sorry. No, it's okay. but, you know, I do think when you're organizing something in a queer space, even if it's online, you have to be proactive.
0: Right.
1: You know, I think there are responsibilities with being gay, actually. It's not just about your rights. Mm. You actually have to kind of care a bit. And so we do have a code of conduct, which all the judges get. Once again, it's that failing safely thing. We just try to, it's quite mercenary. We just structure it so that it's harder for anything bad to happen. Mm-hmm. And so nothing like that has happened. We've teamed up with Sabby, and a big part of it is that they've got a really good lock on that stuff. Mm-hmm. You know, it's a ticketed event. You have to sort of check in kind of thing. They have organizers who are in charge. You know, so yeah. We do try to be proactive.
2: And do you have an interest in growing the festival? Because I know you said it's only really sort of a step up from, you know, hanging out on someone's couch. Is there an appetite to keep growing it and maybe sort of formalize some aspects that, like, Sabby is doing as well?
1: Yeah. Yes. I mean, that is the eternal question. And last year, we did a retrospective rather than the whole festival.
2: Mm-hmm.
1: Just because...
0: Limited bandwidth?
1: Limited bandwidth. It was just... You know, we got up to, I think, 90 entries the year before, and it's just, it almost exponentially scales. Mm. Like, you know, 10 games is a certain amount of time, but 11 games is actually not just 10% more, it's actually a lot more.
0: Yeah.
1: And then also there's these tipping points where maybe you're fine with 30 games or 40 games, but 45 games, all of a sudden you bump up against deadlines and things, and it starts to cascade.
2: Yep.
1: So I'm sort of aware of that. I guess... Just generally, because I have my own life, this is sort of like my volunteer effort of the year.
2: Yeah.
1: So I get a lot more out of it than I do put in,
2: mm-hmm.
1: but it leaves no capacity to do that like transition. Like the big question for the festival is, how do we hand it on to the next people?
2: Yeah.
1: Yeah.
2: Interesting.
1: But I just don't have that skill set. I'm actually really good at a lot of things.
2: Just not running
0: not handing over.
1: But handing over. Oh, just, I have zero.
2: Oh, I understand.
1: I don't know who to blame for that, but like somebody somewhere forgot to say, Luke, this is how you like find somebody, you know? Mm-hmm, yeah. Mm-hmm,
0: mm-hmm. Is there an increasing appetite you have to try and how do you balance the what you get out of it as a volunteer, because that can be incredibly rewarding in its own way and like gratifying, but like you have your own life, you have your own business, you're doing your own thing. I don't know, is that struggle something you've been dealing with more over the last, I mean, it meant that last year there was no live stream, right? Or there was no festival officially in the same way.
1: The time to do that is not the week of the festival.
0: No.
1: That's I guess the trap. It's because it's like I only get to devote like a certain block to it in the year, like basically September, or like August, September. But once you're in that funnel, once that boulder's rolling, that's not the time to change it.
0: Yeah.
1: You know? Fair. So I should probably be having these conversations, you know, October the 12th. Like 2 days after the whole thing's done.
2: And see how you feel after that.
1: Mm.
0: Well,
1: but then it just goes back into its little, you know, wicker basket and we close the lid.
2: Yeah, until the next year.
1: Yeah.
0: If people want to find out more, they can head to the website mqgf for Melbourne Queer Games Festival www.thegayesgames.com.au. There is an in-person event in Melbourne on Tuesday, the 6th of October, but it is quite limited. And otherwise, if you want to check out the festival, you can do through the website. But
1: something that I've really, over the years, have come to value about the festival is that it is a really good entry point for queer people who maybe don't feel part of the community so much. You know, if you don't, maybe you live in a regional area and you don't have access to sporting clubs, or maybe you don't drink alcohol and so you don't feel comfortable going to bars, or maybe you just don't have the money to go to like circuit parties and that, you get to experience a lot of those events. So it's because there are games about joining sporting clubs, there are video games about going to bars. You can walk in those shoes no matter where you are on the planet for free, you know. And I just think, as maybe a kid who didn't have that money, you know, I kind of value that more than a live stream or like a live event.
0: Fair. Log on, play these games, because I mean, most of them would be free kind of itch experiences.
1: Yep, single player, 5 minute experiences.
0: Yeah,
1: a lot of them. We've talked about the political ones or the deep deeper ones, but there are a lot of like cute little romance games, whether you're like lesbian or bi or trans or gay. There really is something for everyone. And it does go from just like, you know, sort of gothic romance. Prince has fallen in love with me and taken me to his castle, all the way up to, you know, it's like The Sims, but it's like a anarchist sort of polycule squatting in a building and you've got to cook your noodles kind of thing. So it's just like...
2: That's kind of what I would expect of a queer games festival.
0: So it truly spans the gamut in every possible way. Yep. Best of luck, Luke. Luke Miller, lead organizer for Melbourne Queer Games Fest. Thank you so much for joining us on Well, Well, Well.
1: Thank you for having me.
2: Thank you.
0: That is all the time we have on this episode. 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Jake, thank you so much for being in studio with me this episode.
2: Thank you for having me, even though it's my job.
0: Thank you so much for listening. We'll see you next time.
2: Thanks.
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2: 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Excuse me.

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1: Joy's longest running comedy show in the game.
2: That's right. Longest running comedy show. And speaking of which...
1: Been doing it a long time, G.
2: That's right. That's right. Mind the creaking sounds in all the attic. It's always in the attic now.
1: We're moving up in the world.
2: Yeah.
1: Moving up in time slots, moving up in... Look, there's lots of things happening, but there's lots of moving and shaking down here at Laugh Out Proud. Because we've been doing it for so long.
2: I know.
1: Yes, the applause is warranted. Yes.
2: That's right. Thank you very much, Interior Audience. We appreciate it. And their food budget is quite low.
1: It's very low.
2: Yeah.
1: Very low. We only budgeted for one. So.
2: For one, exactly.
1: So they've been running long.
2: And we thought tonight, we give the Laugh Out Prouders fresh, new, hot... Hot bits.
1: Pipe it. Out the oven. They were one take, no mistake. That's right. That's it.
2: Six sketches.
1: Ooh.
2: It's gonna be like a 90-minute SNL
1: compilation. I nearly said something different there. But you're
2: it's
1: right.
2: Gonna be intense.
1: It's gonna be full on, but well deserved. But I think it's got potential. I'm putting it out there now. Six fresh bits. That's got potential to be everybody's new favorite episode.
2: Oh my God.
1: And we've been talking a lot about our favorites and cherry picking them along
2: the way. That's right. We call the perfect episode The Golden Boy. That's right.
1: And
2: this could be the new Golden Boy.
1: Who knows?
2: This could be.
1: Look, we've worked hard.
2: That's right.
1: It's all lit up.

0: right, Duncan still hasn't made the adjustment to the 10 p.m. slot. So he's always coming in right at the last second.
1: The buzzer beater. He's
0: exactly.
1: You know, but you need the game changer there and now.
0: He gets in at 10:59, 10:59, says his word, woof-woof or whatever.
1: And it's too late.
0: So he can get the credit,
1: yeah.
0: So he can get his paycheck.
1: Yeah, yeah, yeah. That producer's credit always wants to come in for that lifetime royalty. I get it.
0: Yeah.
1: It's becoming a frustration. To help us through these frustrations, be part of the conversation.
0: That's
1: tonight,
0: right.
1: Folks.
0: Text us in on 0427JOY949.
1: Send through those MMM mails through to onair@joy.org.au.
0: Or why not? Look, for the first time ever, we haven't done it.
1: You think it's finally time?
0: I think it could be.
1: Jeez,
0: it could
1: Lord.
0: Be. Because I think if we're reading the transcript here, we could be using them later on. I don't know.
1: Oh, interesting.
0: But let's open the phone lines.
1: Wow.
0: For the first time,
1: hit us up.
0: That's right. 1-300-JOY-949.
1: Call us in. Hear about it.
0: It could cost you.
1: Oh, really?
0: Not only your life, but...
1: Oh.
0: 25 cents.
1: Who Roll knows? The dice. Who knows? Who knows?
0: But, of course, Wendy's waiting patiently in the background.
1: Yes.
0: We haven't forgotten about you, Wendy. The most best segment voted by Harvard,
1: the
0: of
1: mostest,
0: course.
1: Bestest segment.
0: That's, right. That's what the paper said from Harvard.
1: Sixth,
0: most best.
1: Sixth year running as well, I
0: exactly,
1: believe.
0: Exactly.
1: Unbelievable.
0: I don't know how Wendy's funding it, but she is.
1: Yeah, keep it up.
0: We're talking, of course, about the sound effects segment. Wendy, take it away.
2: Right, okay, that's it. Turn the music down. You can stop smoking your drugs. I'm making tea and toast for Sophie. I'm putting on Radio 4. Everything's normal. I'm not really high on drugs, so you can stop talking your nonsense on my time. Now pull your socks up and get your shoes on. Come on, all of you.
3: Oh, man.
2: And listen, while we're at it, there are systems for a reason in this world. Economic stability, interest rates, growth. It's not all a conspiracy to keep you in little boxes, all right? It's only the miracle of consumer capitalism that means you're not lying in your own shit, dying at 43 with rotten teeth, and a little pill with a chicken on it is not going to change that. Now, come on. Fuck off.
1: Whoa! Wendy! Whoa!
0: That was very relevant.
1: Yeah, I always say it, and I'm never disappointed.
0: No.
1: The most bestest and mestest segment.
0: Wow, yeah.
1: Voted by the Schmarvid.
0: The Schmarvid, that's right, of course. That's
1: so,
0: right. They hit us with a do not, what is it? DMC.
1: Cease and desist. Yeah.
0: Cease and desist.
1: Yeah,
0: that's it. Yeah.
1: Take my university's name out your mouth. they hit us with that. The lawyers.
0: Allegedly, of course.
1: Allegedly.
0: Allegedly. Thank you so much, Ronnie. We appreciate it. It's such a good segment.
1: It's my favorite. I look forward to it every week.
0: I know. But look, we're starting hot. We're starting 6 for 6 hot.
1: We're bringing energy loud.
0: And we're bringing back a recurring segment that was recurring. That's right.
1: Yeah, I was going to say, it's been a little while since it's recurred. But guys, I'm feeling hyped. I'm feeling pretty energized right now.
0: We're coming in hot for the 6 for 6, aren't we?
1: There's things we need to get off our chest.
0: I know, there is.
1: Work out who's real and who's fake.
0: That's right, you do.
1: And we like to bring all of that to the surface in a segment that we lovingly call the call-out segment.
0: That's right. Wendy, take it away.
4: Hey, Bryson, how's it going, dude? Hey, yeah, talking to you, Bryson.
5: Shots fired!
0: Wow.
1: Unreal. I'm charged.
0: Exactly, and I'm charged. I'm nostalgic and charged.
1: Yep.
0: That's right. Okay. All right, so... Oh! Sorry, Wendy's pointing at us. I think we've got a caller in. Somebody actually took us up on our offer of calling in.
1: Oh my gosh, caller. Hello, are you there?
6: Sorry, who's it?
1: G'day, this is Z and G from Laugh Hour Proud at 10 p.m. on Joy 94.9. Hello.
6: Ah, yeah, Joy. But, it's not Laugh Hour Proud. What? You guys are on at 11. I wanted to talk to the people who were on before you guys.
1: Well, we're out here educating the people, and you're lucky enough to be educated as well, because, hey, it's now 10 p.m., and we're in that hour slot. Laugh Out Proud coming at
6: you. No. Well, you guys are going to have to, I'm going to call you guys out.
1: Wait, you know the bits, but what are you calling us out for?
6: You guys aren't supposed to be on at 10 p.m. I like my tea and coffee at 10 p.m.
7: Yes.
6: With the show that was on before you guys.
1: Okay. And what do you do at 11 p.m. typically?
6: I'm asleep.
1: You don't listen to Laugh Out Proud?
6: No. Well, you typically don't listen to Laugh Out Proud because of how much tomfoolery happens.
1: You're right. There is a lot of shenanigans that happen down here.
6: Sorry, I didn't finish my
1: sentence. Oh, sorry. I didn't mean to interrupt you. While you're here on our show, this is our show that you've called into.
0: Look, Wendy, I think we're going to have to get the phone.
1: Get him out of here.
6: Don't tell me when I can or cannot hang up. I'm going to hang up myself. Cup of tea?
1: Oh, hang on. I have my cup of tea.
0: Hang it up, Wendy.
1: I have my tea at 11 p.m. I can't fit this guy's schedule. Because we're going to have to change a few people's schedules. Look at that. Another uninformed person that we've taken.

0: Takeover 10 p.m.
1: Exactly, exactly.
0: It's
1: right.
0: A 10 p.m. takeover, guys.
1: It's a 10 p.m. takeover. That's a new name for the show.
0: And that's what's happening. Laugh Out Proud, the 10 p.m. takeover. That, and we're calling out the Laugh Out Proud marketing team. Guys, right. What took you so long?
1: Oh,
0: man.
1: The phone's dead. Can't get on to
0: it. Oh, no. Gee, has there been... Hopefully no one else interrupted us. But
1: no,
0: has there been
1: we've got
0: anything,
1: no other calls, apparently.
0: Anything that's been firing you up lately?
1: Look, I think just for that, we need the sound effect segment with the sting again. Let's do the sting. Let's do the sting, Wendy.
2: Hey, Bryson, how's it going, dude? Hey, yeah, I'm talking to you, Bryson.
3: Shots fired! Shots fired!
1: All right, I'm coming in hot. That's it, I'm coming in hot.
0: Let it go.
1: All right, now, first thing I'm calling out that I didn't just think of right now, all the transcript is in front of me.
0: No.
1: Okay?
0: You've been banging on about this for ages,
1: I know, at the ZNG household, I have.
0: Yeah, every day.
1: Look, why don't electric cars fly yet?
0: They should be flying themselves.
1: We should.
0: They should be. I'm amazed they don't drive themselves yet, but electric cars, they got so much charge in them.
1: Mm-hmm.
0: Just fly.
1: Just fly.
0: I'm on board with what you're saying.
1: Grow some wings and fly.
0: What's stopping you?
1: Can we get Elon Musk on the phone? No.
0: The time difference.
1: Time difference.
0: Yep. Yep.
1: Of course.
0: I don't know what time it is on Mars. I don't know what time it is. I don't know. I haven't worked that out. But you've made me think of something, G, and it's
1: can we get gunshot sound effects for that? No? Okay.
0: Oh, not the budget.
1: Too much. All right. Too much.
0: Lasers?
1: No. Oh, we did.
0: Oh, we snuck one in.
1: Right. No.
0: All right. One thing that's been getting me a little bit revved up, and I know, look, bottom line, I'm going to make a few enemies with this statement.
1: Wow.
0: I think I'm going to probably, you know, ruffle a few feathers.
1: Really?
0: Yeah.
1: Should we bleep it out before?
0: Look, maybe blur my face. Okay. Something like that. So they know it's not coming from me.
1: Right, I'll get the delay button ready to go.
0: Yeah. But, one thing that's been really driving me nuts is those bloody paper straws. Yeah. Look, if I'm here drinking my delicious caffeinated beverage that I'll constantly be doing.
1: Oh, of course.
0: As soon as one's finished, the next one's there.
1: Yep.
0: You know, I'm putting those cans straight into the ocean anyway.
1: Exactly.
0: You know, recycling
1: them off the boat. Yeah.
0: I bet a hermit crab will use it or something. You know, I'm forward thinking, pay forward. But those straws, I'm done with them.
1: You're done?
0: I'm done. I go through 6 packets a day.
1: Really?
0: They dissolve in the drinks I'm drinking.
1: So you're going back to plastic?
0: I'm thinking that or something more detrimental to the ocean.
1: So we're not caring about the turtles anymore. We don't care.
0: I'm almost going to say it. I'm just going to say it. I might say it. Just fuck the turtles.
1: Whoa. Okay. That language isn't allowed here. We'll get that guy from the previous show calling back in.
0: Oh, gosh. No. I hope he doesn't.
1: Who's like, sorry. Who's someone knocking on the door?
0: Oh no!
1: Oh. Sorry, Laugh Out Proud is the Teenage Mutant Ninja Turtles are now.
0: They're putting straws in my nose.
1: Bashing up mice. Sorry.
0: They're getting me.
1: They're running away. Wow. Okay.
0: Oh jeez.
1: So we're gonna save the turtles.
0: I think. Bottom line,
1: you were told to save the turtles.
0: Save the turtles.
1: Okay. Allegedly.
0: Reuse your straws. Do whatever.
1: Okay.
0: Do whatever. Stop putting your cans in the ocean, people. I don't know who you thought that was a good idea. But you know what else has got me thinking?
1: What? You worked yourself up into a tizzy over there after all that.
0: Well, I felt like that. I wasn't heard on the last one.
1: Okay.
0: The turtles had their own say, and I had to agree with the turtles after that one.
1: You got a lot of resentment over here.
0: I'm angry at a lot of people and things. Mm-hmm. Right now. Mm-hmm. And one of the things that
1: I could tell
0: it's been really, really, I feel like calling them out. Like, where do they get off getting like this? I feel like bottom line, it has to be nuts.
1: Wow.
0: Just straight up nuts. Almonds, peanuts, pecans, pecans.
1: Really?
0: All of them. Get them all out of here.
1: They're good in a trail mix.
0: I know. And a handful's just, you know, that's your daily dose.
1: Delectable.
0: Like, they're great.
1: They're great.
0: But every time I end up having them, it makes my throat close up.
1: Oh, really?
0: And incredibly difficult to breathe.
1: Oh,
0: and
1: really?
0: I think that's not fair, nuts.
1: It might not be the nuts' fault.
0: Well, it only happens when I eat them.
1: Oh, really?
0: Oh, and a couple other things.
1: Really?
0: I've been
1: what
0: eating
1: else?
0: Them for
1: where
0: years.
1: Does it, where else is
0: that? Well, I'm glad you asked that, because I've been thinking of calling out milk.
1: Really?
0: Just full
1: got
0: cream milk. No.
1: You don't have milk?
0: Well, I got too much, apparently. Because as soon as I drink it, I drink my large, you know, strawberry thick shake every morning.
1: Plastic straw,
0: You hear me waking you up. Usually, you know, people make out, you know, everyone wakes up to the coffee machine. It's a milkshake machine in our house.
1: Of course.
0: I'm making that thick shake thick. And I'll have that thing, you know, I'll have my 2 liters worth of milkshake. And an hour or two later, it's all coming out.
1: And I can't access the bathroom. We've only got one bathroom.
0: We've only got one bathroom, so and I've turned it into a thick shake factory. So Milk, get it out of here. Nuts, get it out of here. I'm not liking any of it.
1: Okay. All right. Wow. Okay. Just, while we're at it, what are there any other food items that you're striking off your list here?
0: I think I might ban. I'm going to call out and ban. They're banned for everybody. Oranges. Get them out of here.
1: Oranges.
0: Get them out of here.
1: No one's safe, Laugh Out Proud. No one's safe.
0: No prisoners. Because every time I eat there, my skin turns red and itchy. And I don't think oranges. Where do you get off?
1: Look, I'm no doctor, and if Duncan was here, he would be able to back me up. But I'm thinking this could be a medical issue. I know you do enjoy your orange juice and your milk drink.
0: Every
1: call out segment.
0: Every call out
1: segment. You love that.
0: It's delectable.
1: Uh-huh. Mm. With your call out segment snack.
0: Yeah, on the side next to the drink.
1: The fish sticks.
0: Yeah.
1: The fish sticks don't.
0: But they get they might be have nuts in them. I don't know. It's making my throat close up. Making it hard to breathe. I've got a mouth and body. I'm full of fish sticks and I can't. Okay. It's making it really hard to move on and process.
1: Okay. Now Z is currently trying to lie down. He's getting all bloated.
0: It's getting a bit dizzy and light in here.
1: Yeah. Okay. Look, Wendy, call 911. Call 911.
4: 911, what's your emergency?
1: They're here. Okay, all right. See?
0: Yeah.
1: These men in white coats are going to take you away and keep you safe. Okay?
0: Oh, good. I hope I've got my order.
1: Yeah. Order for what?
0: I ordered some food.
1: Oh, really? Okay. Order up for one fish stick, orange juice, nuts, and peanut butter.
0: Buzz one.
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1: Thank you so much. 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
1: That's right.
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0: There.
1: Big names.
0: We got some volumes. That's what we call it. In the biz, when you catalogue it like that, they're volumes.
1: That's right. They're volumes. And look, we don't want a name drop, so we won't.
0: YouTube.com/ZNG production.
1: Don't want anybody to start a call out segment again.
0: No. Gosh. we've made it through the other side of a call out segment.
1: We have. It was rough.
0: But look, we did some loud work before by calling people out. We're about to do a little bit of hard work.
1: Uh-huh, that's right.
0: A little bit of getting our hands dirty because...
1: Men at work.
0: And we work hard.
1: Not the band.
0: No.
1: Just us.
0: Yeah. We're not in a band.
1: No.
0: We're not, so stop asking.
1: All right. That's the next segment.
0: Yeah. Get to that bit. Ask us later. We're not afraid of some hard work. And look, we've been asked to join an old friend of ours.
1: We have.
0: All the way back at Level 9 Mechanics.
1: That's right, I know.
0: Our mates down there have
1: a good
0: asked
1: friend.
0: Us.
1: That's right.
0: They've asked us to see if we want to be part of the team. See if we can handle.
1: I think they call it an apprenticeship. That's what he said.
0: That's what he said. I can't wait.
1: He said an apprenticeship.
0: Do you think that ZNG could be apprentices? Apprentices at Level 9 Mechanics.
1: I think we're good with our hands, so we could probably do it.
0: We're in for a shot.
1: Exactly. All right. So, Wendy, play the little sting that we had. That's right.
8: Hey, do you need a hand? Why, yes. Well, I've got the perfect blokes for you.
9: Really?
8: Yes, I do.
9: Oh.
10: ZNG, handy dandy man, ZNG, handy dandy man, ZNG, the handy dandy man,
8: the handy dandy man.
9: Isn't that right? You can always come to ZNG,
0: the handy dandy man.
9: The handy dandy man, to fix your problems.
0: We're the handiest, we're of course the dandiest.
9: That's right.
0: I'm very, very excited.
1: Super excited.
0: normally I would have thought, though, G, that if we're doing a bit of a mechanic apprenticeship, mm-hmm. you know, we'd be in some sort of workshop with tools.
1: I know. That's what I thought.
0: I find it really strange that we're in this remote location.
1: I know. Very remote. Very it's almost remote. Like, what's that, Joe? Who's the celebrity? Get me out of here.
0: Yeah, I'm in a jungle. Well, take me out.
1: Yeah, that one. We're in sort of a paradiso land.
0: I know. Geez, I'd hate to try and survive around here.
1: Yeah, I know.
0: It'd be incredibly tough. Yeah. Oh, I'm not built for it.
11: Boys, I'm glad you're here.
0: Well, thanks, mate.
11: Thanks for joining us.
0: Oh, very welcome. Oh, geez, your handshake. I always forget how strong your handshake
1: is. Very strong. It's very strong.
0: Geez. Okay, yeah.
11: I'm still here with my mechanic friend, so don't worry.
0: Okay.
11: We're both here.
0: I wasn't worried.
11: Thank you for joining us. We're here today for your challenges.
0: Oh, well, look, Z and G, we take on a challenge. We're not afraid to face challenges.
1: That's right.
0: I think that's it. We're excited to take this on.
1: I'm hoping that, although challenges are a part of the apprenticeship, I don't know if that's sort of...
0: I found it weird that we failed a challenge yesterday and we didn't get to eat food properly.
1: No.
0: So we've been sleeping in this hut. It's really... I'm having a bit of a hard time.
11: All right, boys, for today's challenge, everyone round up.
0: Okay.
11: Everybody round up.
0: Awful lot of apprentices. Less than yesterday. Right.
11: Thank you for that channel on the one that we're programming on. Welcome back. Your first challenge, boys. We're going to get you out here in this lovely, clear blue water on this island.
0: Lovely? It looks like there's things swimming around in there.
1: Bloody horrible.
0: Yeah.
1: Looks like electric. Did somebody put an electric cord in this water?
0: Why is the water sparking? I don't like this.
11: They're filled with electric eels.
0: I mean, yeah, cars need electricity as well. Mm-hmm.
1: Our last bit. Yep, regarding.
0: Yeah, it makes sense.
11: All right, so you're going to hang on to these bars right here.
0: Okay.
11: And the 10 of you in this competition are going to see how long you can hold on to the bars for while electric eels shock you to death.
0: Oh, okay, to death. Wow. I mean, geez, you know, mechanics is a dangerous job. So I think,
1: batteries? There's batteries in cars.
0: Oh, my gosh, I didn't even think.
1: It makes sense.
0: They keep threatening the 10 of us. I'm a little bit nervous about this. There was 12 of us yesterday. You and I slept in for something.
1: I haven't seen Johnson and Murphy for days now.
0: No, as soon as they fell off the back of the last challenge. Anyways. All right. So I've got really sore hands just
11: three,
0: generally in life.
11: Two.
0: Oh, geez. Okay.
11: One. Start the jump. Oh, God.
0: Oh,
11: gee.
0: Oh, no. They're spicy. I don't like these.
11: You boys are the last two left.
0: How? Gee, I didn't tell you. I put glue on your hands this morning.
1: Thank God. Thank you.
0: Yeah.
1: Maybe we can eat tonight.
0: If we can get off these.
11: You've completed the challenge in 3, 2, 1. Congratulations.
12: You win!
0: Oh my God, gee, I can't wait to see, you know, maybe, you know, tomorrow we'll be mechanics. I'm really confused.
1: I am really right confused. Now. How has this guy gotten us to do this thing?
0: And he's threatened us with food again? I just want to be an apprentice.
11: Congratulations, boys. You've completed the challenge. We're moving on to the next one immediately.
0: Oh, geez. Man, mechanics, it's a fast-moving world.
1: That's why my car always gets done really quickly every time I go to the mechanic.
0: That's just true.
1: One after the other.
0: The turnaround is crazy.
11: Shut up, boys. Okay. All right, second challenge. That's right. You see the plastic and the wood things on the ground.
0: Yeah.
11: And the stones.
0: Okay.
11: And the tape.
0: Lots of material.
11: You're going to make a raft out of these materials.
0: Fantastic.
11: For you to swim in, to boat in.
0: Okay, all right. Even the mechanics make mistakes sometimes, I guess, when they're doing that. I haven't seen him work on a car yet, this guy.
1: No.
0: A little while.
1: Something's telling me that he maybe, you know, like how doctors get struck off the record.
0: Oh.
1: Disbarred from the lawyers.
0: Yeah.
1: Maybe he's been taken off the mechanics and now he's just doing these challenges.
0: He has to work on the beach. Yeah. That lifeguard. He maybe, I don't know, I'm confused, but I trust him. I trust him with your car.
11: Two. One.
0: All right.
11: Boys, start raft making.
0: All right. I think if we put these pieces...
1: Yep, two sticks together. Yep.
11: Okay.
0: Together. Yep.
1: Put the plastic over it. Yep. Tape it up. That's it.
0: Jeez, the other 10... Oh, there's an 8 compared.
1: Oh, hang on.
0: This is hot.
1: Oh, no.
0: People are running out. All right. Look, I don't know if this is going to float, let alone get us across to the other side of the bay. But
1: okay.
0: But look, the man's yelling at us. I can hear him in the background just shouting at us.
1: It's in the water now, and it seems like it's half floating. There's some holes in it, but it's okay.
0: All right. It looks like... From over here, Jay, it almost looks like there's dolphins in the water.
1: Oh, like these that's beautiful.
0: You see the big sharp feet in the water?
11: Boys, they're sharks. All right, so if you don't wrap it up really quickly, you're going to be eaten.
0: Get paddling, G. Get paddling.
1: Go, back to shore. Back to shore.
0: Yeah. Stuff this challenge. Stuff it.
11: Congratulations, boys.
0: Yeah.
11: You are the final three left alive.
12: You win.
0: Gee, I can't believe this.
1: This is amazing. I don't know who the third person is, but that's crazy.
0: I haven't heard him all episode, but for me, they must be a really good mechanic.
1: They must be.
0: With us trying to be
1: probably behind the scenes.
0: Might be, yeah, doing the admin. Yeah.
13: Thank you, everyone, for meeting here for council.
1: Right on, you're welcome.
13: The final steps of our challenges to see who is the true survivor of all of our challenges.
1: Sorry, what? I thought we were running an apprenticeship here. I didn't realise. Are we on a show?
13: Just let it go, mate. I used to be a mechanic. I've changed lanes. Okay. All right? Dude, like, I used to be a footy player, and when I'm changing the cars...
1: Who did you play for? Vangels?
13: Yeah, the mighty Vangels.
1: Ah, right on.
13: Won a couple of flags, but... I also fixed a lot of cars, all right? And now I host one show, all right?
1: Okay.
13: Maybe, if this goes well. So don't jeopardise this for me.
1: I've hit a sore spot, clearly.
13: The council, and I get to vote now as well, mate. So you're in for a treat, you two. The council have gathered. We all now will get to vote. The person who receives the least amount of votes is announced our greatest survivor. The rest of you must travel home across many, many oceans.
1: Oh, no.
13: On the raft that you built earlier in the day.
1: Oh, no. Okay. All right, my vote's in.
13: The votes are in.
1: Are you supposed to just do that?
13: Yep. Yep. Got them right here.
1: What?
13: First one here. Okay. Z and G. Oh, that's one vote for the boys there.
1: Oh, no.
13: So our third contestant. Already looking great. Already looking great. And, look, turns out word of mouth is best law. I've seen enough. The tribe has spoken.
1: Oh, really?
13: Z, G, give me your lanterns.
1: Oh, no. It's not us. We've voted out.
0: We're done. We gotta get out of here. Oh,
1: All right. Here's your lantern, Mr. Mechanic Man. The Citizens of Advice Bureau is going to be getting a letter about you, Mechanic. All right? I want my apprenticeship. Z and G, we need our apprenticeship.
13: The tribe has spoken. Please leave the island. But also, boys.
1: They're responding to me.
13: But boys. Yeah. You're going to be fantastic mechanics if you make it back. So,
1: thank you.
13: Swings and roundabouts, but get off my island. Get off my show.
1: Oh,
0: gee, all right. I think.
1: Let's get into this raft, I guess.
0: I think we're mechanics.
1: Officially.
0: Let's mechanic our way home on this boat.
1: Oh, it's a bit rickety.
0: It wasn't. It was sunny before.
1: Oh, it's too much thunder. Oh, no.
0: Do you see that big, big wave coming to go get us?
14: 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I didn't have to make that noise.
1: Thank you so much. Good friend of the show.
0: Good friend of the show.
1: Great friend of the show.
0: Look, and you can catch their interview and a whole lot more if you go to the Joy website.
1: That's right, joy.org.au/laughoutproud.
0: And download that bit, listen to that, and grab all of our other bits and take them with you wherever you'd like to go.
1: That's right. But look, they've hurried into the studio.
0: They've rushed themselves in.
1: We didn't even book these people.
0: Look, Duncan hasn't rocked up yet.
1: No.
0: We're a little bit of shambles, but it seems like a couple of, some very professional-looking blokes have walked themselves in, and look, we'll turn your mics on and see what you have to say.
1: Thanks, mate. I appreciate it.
0: Thank you for coming on in, and what have you come to discuss with us this evening?
1: All right, boys, I know you didn't book me, but I thought, you know, I'm walking around town, I'm a bit of an expert.
0: Yeah, you look it.
1: I thought, you know, come in and lay down some rhymes.
0: Okay, yeah.
1: Don't cut me off. Sorry. About the universe.
0: Right? Oh, wow. I can't wait for you to wax philosophical with us in this, you know, late setting. Or
1: We haven't had a philosophical segment.
0: No, not for some time
1: no.
0: on air. No.
1: I think that was maybe could have been part of the Duncan show.
0: maybe Once Upon a Time.
1: We won't promote the Duncan Show.
0: I don't know.
1: Do not listen to the Duncan Show, Life Out Proud.
0: Be lying to say I've caught it.
1: No.
0: So,
1: yeah. I never have.
0: No, never will.
1: Never will.
0: So I can't wait for you to break some things down, because we always love informing the Life Out Prouders out there. And, you know, sometimes it's a bonus because we learn a couple things along the way as well, don't we, G?
1: Yeah, well, you're welcome, boys. All right.
0: So what part of the universe have you decided to break down for us this evening?
1: Look, I'm looking at how gravity, all right, works.
0: Okay.
1: Within our solar system, within the space and time.
0: Yeah.
1: All right?
0: I'm picking up what you're putting down.
1: Yeah, no, don't try it, all right?
0: Don't try gravity or don't try...
1: I'm saying don't try it with me because...
0: Oh, okay.
1: Stuff could happen, all right?
0: I don't want to find out the effects of gravity personally. I know. Oh, you know,
1: I'll show you gravity over the bloody edge of the bloody thing, all right?
0: Look, I'm not trying to start things. You've brought a couple of tools in for this experiment. What is it that you've brought along?
1: So first, all right, we're gonna look at how gravity makes it. So then the feather.
0: Yeah.
1: Right? And the bowling ball.
0: Wow.
1: Right?
0: Okay.
1: In 0G, do you have that contraption here?
0: Whoa!
1: Oh my god.
0: Your expert colleague here has put us into a sort of vacuum. It's quite difficult to communicate
1: in
0: here.
1: We're floating now. We're floating in the studio.
0: Dude, 6 years and we're finally, dreams are coming true.
1: Wow, you're welcome, boys.
0: Or I'll slow down. Slow down, hold on to something. Grab on. Strap in. Cause
1: I'm strapped.
0: In two hands here, I got a big bowl of ball.
1: Yeah?
0: And at the same time, I'm going to count to three.
1: Okay.
0: And then me and my colleague here, we're going to drop the things. We're going to just go and drop them.
1: We're going to drop them, all right?
0: Drop them and see which one do you... mate, I'll make a bet with you right now.
1: Yeah?
0: Which one you reckon is going to hit the ground first?
1: Put down the cash. Put down the cash now.
0: All right. Look, they're heavily intimidating me and pushing
1: there is
0: things
1: no
0: around.
1: Cash here.
0: It's a cashless society. I'm going to put 20 hypothetical credits on that big, heavy bowling ball.
1: Okay.
0: Oh, you're a stooge, mate. Mate, are you ready to drop this thing so we can drop these fools some
1: all
0: knowledge?
1: Right. Yeah, you drop, and I'll drop at the same time, all right? 3, 2, 1, drop it.
0: Bada boom, man, it's dropped.
1: Look at that,
0: you're welcome. Let's grab it.
1: It happened at the same time, but not at the same time.
0: And that's what's a vacuum?
1: And that's why it's the universe, all right?
0: Do you understand the science?
1: No, I really don't.
0: I'm communicating science. I showed it to you. This is not a magic trick.
1: Have you boys heard of Brian Cox?
0: Yeah.
1: Yeah, science communicator.
0: Okay.
1: That's what we are.
0: Oh, and you've communicated something. You've turned our studio into a vacuum and dropped some things.
1: That's great.
0: Is there anything else you've decided to philosophicate us with or educate the people
1: right
0: out there?
1: All right. Now, you're going to have to take off your bloody spandex pants, Z.
0: Okay. Right. Coming right off. Don't have to ask me, so I saw.
1: So we're going to stretch him over this table.
0: Okay. All right. Yeah. I'm going to apply a couple of balls of varying sizes and viscosities and put them in the space, and I'm going to move them around. Oh, my God. It reminds me back growing up, but I can't reminisce. I can't wax that.
1: You can't.
0: We're talking about the way these things operate. They're bobbing and weaving around each other. Do you see the circumference of all of these objects?
1: And this shows...
0: What we are trying to educate you guys, demonstrate through this demonstration...
1: Yeah.
0: Is the way, see how they're not colliding, they're not interacting in different ways. It's not only gravity, it's the way things move.
1: It's the way it moves.
0: There's a word for it. I can't think of the word for it. But
1: I think it's gravity, mass.
0: You know.
1: Some space.
0: Polar attractions, in and outs, and there's experiment two for you, boys.
1: Look, I gotta say, Z... We got some top-notch experts here. It sounds like...
0: The science is...
1: They really know.
0: It's playing out in front of my eyes.
1: We're science communicators, all right?
0: What are
1: so
0: you...
1: So if you don't pick up what we're putting down, we're gonna have a bloody problem, all right?
0: Look, I'm not trying to square up. I'm not here to fight the science community. That's not what I'm doing here. Why are you boys deciding to blow up balloons? I get it.
1: I thought... Because you guys are so bloody dumb.
0: Really?
1: Okay. You're not able to communicate with us.
0: Okay, all right.
1: So what we're going to do, we're going to do a simple one, okay?
0: All right,
1: simple
0: down.
1: One. We've blown it up.
0: Okay.
1: We've blown up the bubbles, the balloons.
0: Yep. Okay, and I like you've got them big and round. They're ready to pop. But is it something to do with how, you know, like the wind moves objects? What are you trying to demonstrate for us?
1: Well, I'm going to demonstrate how electricity just jumps off your head.
0: Wow.
1: And you can put it in a battery and power your home.
0: All from my head?
1: Yeah.
0: And a couple of balloons will do that.
1: I see. You just rub them together anytime you want to do the thing.
0: If you want free power, Take one balloon, two balloon, and how many heads you got in your house? Z and G, that's two heads. Take two balloons, and you rub. You rub. G over there. Actually, yep. I'm looking at Z. And
1: oh, no.
0: Without his pants on, because his spandex pants are still on the table. I'm saying, he's a hairy bloke. We rub those balloons.
1: You love my bloody dad, all right? Yeah, there you are.
0: You could power a small municipality with all that hair, mate. I digress. Free electricity through balloons. Any more questions, boys? No. We're on a time crunch. Oh. We've got new things to discover.
1: Oh, no.
0: We've discovered the fifth state, but
1: we
0: I can't
1: really,
0: talk about it.
1: Really appreciate you guys coming in to show us the new stuff. Talk about the universe. We really I think we've got a handle on it, don't
0: but,
1: we?
0: But
1: I think
0: before we lose you, because we know it's going to be late at night, do you mind if we just ask you guys just a couple of questions, just to run us through a few things, just...
1: All right, boys, but, you know, it's going to cost you, all right? What? This one was free.
0: Really?
1: But the next one is going to be double. So, quick.
0: What's double free? That's a question I might have to ask you back at the end of all
1: don't
0: this.
1: Don't question it, all right?
0: All right. But if I'm looking at...
1: It's
0: okay,
1: the facts.
0: Well, G and I were discussing this on the way over to the show.
1: We were. That's
0: we were
1: right.
0: noticing the reoccurrence of the Fibonacci sequence mm-hmm, in, mm-hmm. like, the natural occurrences
1: that's
0: of
1: that's right. The organic world.
0: It's repeated everywhere. And I wanted to ask you guys, what's the reason behind its constant reoccurrence, and where do we find that we'll spot it next? Can we predict its next place that it will occur?
1: Well, the way I'll answer that... sorry, boys.
0: We can move on to another question. So you were talking. We were thinking. G and I were debating the 100th place of pi, and I was thinking it was 6. G was saying it was 4, but when we counted it out, we couldn't get there. So, like, what do you guys think?
1: Yeah, you're saying the Fibonacci. Yeah.
0: No,
1: boys. Oh, excuse me on that one.
0: These guys have fallen apart, G. I don't know what. How do we solve this?
1: They're blowing up.
0: They're not built like calculators. They're not built
1: no,
0: like...
1: No, they are not.
13: I'm full.
1: Oh, no.
13: Oh, my brain.
1: Oh, no, boys. Oh, no. I'm gonna explode.
0: Oh! And they're done. They're done. Gravity is in effect because they did hit the floor at the same time.
1: They're floating. They popped and they are floating.
0: Oh, no, G. A couple of experts came in and, look, we learned a few things, I think we need some expert cleaning supplies.
1: We do.
0: We need to get a lady.
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19: 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You know you are, because it's awesome.
1: Thank you so much. Good friend of the show.
0: Great friend of the show.
1: Great friend of the show. 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
0: you can always go to the Joy website,
1: joy.org.au/laughoutproud.
0: Get that interview, get all of our best bits, download them, and take them with you wherever you'd like to go.
1: That's right. That's right. Look, but it's just hot off the presses. There's a lot happening out there.
0: Oh, my gosh. There is commotion inside, outside, upside down.
1: Yeah. I thought Wendy's coming in.
0: She's coming in blazing. She's handed us a hot piece of the news press.
1: Okay, I guess we have to sideline whatever sketch was about to happen.
0: Oh, my gosh. All right. Well, get the clowns out of here. Get them out of here.
1: It could be 5 out of 6 for 6 for 6.
0: Who knows?
1: I don't know.
0: Who knows? Who knows? We could be done.
1: We could be done.
0: So, look. Oh, jeez. I hate to bring it down to serious time, but I have to read this news bit here. Just in case. Look, just outside of the Joy offices here, it sounds like there is a bit of a commotion. They're trying to stop traffic.
1: It does sound bad.
0: They're trying to move things around. Look, before we say specific streets and things like that, is there anything we need to get to before the news starts?
1: Now that you mention it, there is something that we have to address here.
0: I'm good. I want to get it out of the way.
1: Okay. All right. Okay. You want to get it out of the way before the news?
0: All right. Yeah. Before we let everyone know.
1: Oh, okay.
0: That was
1: We should have
0: let them know instead of you've got an ad read in front of you, a press release for
1: Jiffy Brakes. If you need brakes in a hurry, Jiffy Brakes.
0: Those people could have really. Wendy, next time run faster. That's on you. That one, Wendy.
1: Okay, that one's on you, Wendy.
0: That one's on you. Actually, speaking of which, he's just bursting the doors again. Wendy, what have you got there? Another news for... All right, G, you take this one. But before we get to this news bit, we always have to, you know, pay respects to the corporate overlords. Mm-hmm, we've got another ad coming in. And this ad read is for... guys, it's an ad for Laugh Out Proud.
1: Oh,
0: tune in 10 p.m. Laugh the right way, the proud way, at 10 p.m. on the Joy 94.9 Thursdays.
1: Yeah, well, why is it... there's an ad for Laugh Out Proud during Laugh Out Proud.
0: Get it productive.
1: Well, I'm going to tune in. That's what I'm going
0: to
1: say.
0: You can't tune in. You have to run the show.
1: Oh.
0: We've lost a listener. It's actually worked in our detriment to say this. Oh. But, G, was there something we actually had to let a few people know? Just in case.
1: Sorry to bring it down. There was a bee attack.
0: The crash earlier was from
1: a bee truck.
0: Oh, no.
1: It had a lot of angry bees.
0: Is that the noise I can hear outside?
1: That's a lot of buzzing. And nobody's trying to come in.
0: No. I think what we should do, I'm nervous the mics will start picking up these buzzing. Okay, you know, okay. Sounds like feedback. Can we close the window?
1: Yeah, close the window. When do you close the window?
0: All right. Okay. Oh, my God. Hopefully, we can get to these clowns that have come in. I can see them creaming up those pies. I can't wait for them to throw them at one another. I've been waiting my whole life to see them, you know, pie face one another. I've been really, really excited. But, the window. Not to distract you. There's this big, bright light in the sky.
1: Is there really?
0: It's really big.
1: You get to that.
0: It's distracting me. Sorry.
1: We need an ad.
0: Oh, we do? It's been long enough between...
1: It has. Okay. We need to pay the bills.
0: All right. If you're looking for a car that's out of this world, go to Common Motors. Common Motors. We're crashing those prices down.
1: Thank you for that. By the way, yes, the thing out the window...
0: Yeah. It's big and bigger. It's coming in quick. Wendy, have you got a nice piece of paper for us? Thank you, Wendy. Just off the presses. In the next... Oh, gee, it's not looking good.
1: Oh, what's wrong? Serious note again.
0: Yeah, look, I hate to... kill in the mood.
1: How are the clowns going to follow
0: Wendy,
1: up?
0: You know, don't kill my vibe. But it seems like scientists were wrong in their calculations earlier in the day.
1: From the experts before.
0: Must have been, yeah.
1: Oh, no.
0: They don't know gravity, it turns out.
1: They don't.
0: And it turns out that the comet is about to hit Earth at any...
1: Sponsored by Comet Motors.
0: Beep, beep.
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1: Thank you so much. Good friend of the show.
0: Good friend of the show.
1: Great friend of the show.
0: Look, if you'd like to hear that interview or an interview with a lot of other people, you can catch that all on our website.
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0: Download and listen to that bit, or download and explore any of our other bits. 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
1: So many. 17 pages is what I heard from Legal last time.
0: Look, and it is an intimidating amount of pages, but
1: it is.
0: Look, slow and steady. You'll get through it all, and you'll be quizzed at the end. I can't wait to hear how you find all of our content. It's fantastic.
1: That's right. But
0: you would have heard, if you're on those pages of 17 content, that's
1: you would have.
0: How you read that. Rewrite that. If you're there looking through all those pages, you would have come across one of our old but golden favourite bits, G.
1: It was such a good bit. I loved it so much. It was a recurring bit, Laugh Out Proud, as you remember it. That's right. It's Ask Z and G.
0: It was taken over. People would stop us on the street and try and ask, like, oh, hey, where's the post office? Like, no, sorry. This isn't Ask Z and G.
1: And we had to eventually walk around with lawyers because they were asking too much.
0: It got expensive. It did. You know, but, like, I don't know. I don't know if I even trust lawyers anymore. Who knows? Who knows? But there used to be a very, very catchy song and dance that went with it. Unfortunately, friends, you don't get to see the dance, but you do get to hear the song.
1: We'll post a picture, Laugh Out Proud.
0: Look, at Z&G Production on the Instagram. Find it there. Find other stuff there.
1: That's right.
0: But Wendy, do you mind playing that song for us real quick?

0: Ask ZNG.
1: Wow, what a tune.
0: And that's right, you can ask ZNG.
1: That's right. If you want to get any more questions in last minute.
0: Super quick.
1: That's right, text us in on 0427JOY949.
0: Or email it through to onair@joy.org.au. We love reading your MMM mails.
1: And we're not going to open the phone lines again because what happened last time?
0: Okay? No, you can't be trusted.
1: Yeah, can't be trusted.
0: Not right now. And it's even later at night now.
1: No.
0: Even less trustworthy.
1: Even less. Okay.
0: But I'm looking here, the text line's blowing up.
1: Blowing up.
0: It's looking like a chat log here. It's going nuts.
1: We got a few and emails as well.
0: Oh my gosh, it is unreal. I'm just going to start reading, seeing what I find. And,
1: okay. All right,
0: this one tickles my fancy from 420. Cheers, guys. They're asking, hey, ZNG, is it a monkey?
1: Oh, no. Laugh out proud, as you'll know all about this.
0: Oh my gosh, you longtime players have been there from the jump. And that's a season one reference,
1: that's
0: guys.
1: That's a season one. Yeah, yeah. Look, we don't need to bring it up again. Okay?
0: No. Appreciate the reference. We appreciate the callback. And, you know, ZNG, we love a good callback.
1: We love it. Appreciate it, 420.
0: And please, call back.
1: Call back.
0: Call back, 420. Call back. We appreciate that.
1: Call us out, even.
0: Yeah, do it. Do it. I dare you.
1: We dare you.
0: I dare you. We'll judge it. Who knows?
1: We got an email in from Greg.
0: Oh, hey, Greg.
1: Greg said, hey, ZNG, has it grown? This is the exact reason why we got the lawyers.
0: Uh-huh.
1: People would ask us questions like this.
0: Where do they get off trying
1: Tommy, put him on the list. Put the number on the list. Okay.
2: He's on the list.
0: Thank you.
1: Thank you.
0: Official.
1: It's official. We have lawyers on retainer.
0: Has it grown? I don't know if I'd use the word grown.
1: I didn't finish off the email.
0: Sorry.
1: It said, has the show grown? Right.
0: They're not talking about the thing I've been...
1: No.
0: How I've been tying bricks to it and...
1: To the show? Don't tie bricks to it.
0: Greg, I think the show has grown. I think we've evolved, we've matured, we've developed, we've mastered the craft, you know, 10,000 hours.
1: What's that big sound that you're taking off? It sounds like you're taking off something under the desk.
0: I'm not doing it. I'm not doing nothing. I'm doing, there's things to worry about.
1: You just came back from the hospital. Do you need to go to the hospital again?
0: I need a few professionals to look at me, I think.
1: All right.
0: I think, you know, some of them might be down here at the strip. Who knows? Down here in St. Kawhi. We'll find a few professionals.
1: And we've got another question here. Z, you want to read it out?
0: Yeah. This one's from 069. Is Duncan real?
1: Wow. Okay, no comments.
0: Bit of an unnecessary, not bringing, moving on. I'm looking at another one here. This one's just come in, and it's from MG Mud Bucket. Weird emails here, and I love everyone who sends through. It's fun reading everyone's old embarrassing emails.
1: We've all got them. Thanks.
0: So OG Mud Bucket has entered in. Guys, what's behind you?
1: What?
0: Oh my God, is that a bear? Ah! Ah! OG, how'd you know he was there?
1: How'd you know, Mudbucket? How'd you know?
0: Are you in the studio? No. Right. Putting in that work.
1: Sorry, we're getting a door knock at the door.
0: I guess. Look, we didn't actually even offer if people... Look, we usually shut down people coming up to ask us live questions.
1: Yes, we do.
0: But, you know, if you've made your way into the studio, I guess...
1: If you've barged in like this person has.
0: If you've got authority to be here, you've got authority to ask maybe a question or two.
1: That's right.
0: Nonchalant person, what do you have... To ask ZNG?
1: Hello. Are you boys ZNG?
0: It's Ask ZNG.
1: Yeah, that's the name of the segment.
0: You've asked us it's ZNG from...
1: No, are you boys ZNG?
0: I don't...
1: Answer yes or no.
0: I don't know how to answer... Yes?
1: Yes.
0: Is this a trick question?
1: Well, congratulations. You've been served.
0: Is a great film. I think, you know, I'm...
1: Yeah, the second one. Remember the second one? To the Streets or whatever?
0: To the Streets was a cool one.
1: No, you've been served for court.
0: Oh, like...
1: You're going to court.
0: It was a dance movie, not a basketball movie. So I'm very confused as to what on earth is going on. What are you handing us?
3: What I have handed you right now is effective immediately. You boys are required, after acknowledging the fact that you are both in fact Z and in fact G or Z, we haven't... Look. I'm not a listener of your crap. I will say is, in about one to two songs, you are reported to present and defend yourselves in a court of law in providing the facts of, is Duncan real?
1: Oh, no. Okay.
0: Guys, I don't know how to prepare for something like this.
1: I don't know. I guess we're going to have to lawyer up.
0: Oh, geez Louise. Well, back us up, guys.
1: Back us up. That's right. Text us in if you're a lawyer. 0427JOY949.
0: Or if you know some special objections, or what are the other fancy words you need in a court of, like, I do. Wrong person.
1: All of it. Please text us in or help us, because help. We need help.
0: But if you can't do that right now, help us out by boogieing down to this song.
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1: The annual AFLW Pride Round is coming. 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
3: And guys, we have suited up. We've taken the song break to get ourselves ready because Z and G, we are actually entering the courtroom.
4: That's right. Oh, and usually we're not the ones. We've already entered the courtroom. We're sitting in the judge's seat.
3: Usually everyone's standing up for us. Everyone's making a big song and dance for Judge Z and G, predicating on all of our things. But this time, we're on the other side of the hammer. And I don't know how I feel, G.
4: I wonder if the judge has his own sting.
3: I wonder.
5: Everybody, please stand for the incoming Judge Z and G. All rise for Judge Z and G. Court is now in session.
3: They can't reuse that.
4: They can't. That's ours. That's
3: hang
4: copyright.
3: On.
4: We're taking this judge for copyright law after this one.
5: That's the next door judge room. Courtroom. Sorry, this is my second day here. Sorry, guys. What has brought you boys into the Glorgon courtroom?
4: Apparently, we are being charged with not providing enough evidence for our producer, Duncan, existing.
5: I'm very glad. I appreciate your honesty because I'm a bit flustered behind here. I've got so many papers. I don't know what case I'm standing in front of.
4: That's okay.
5: You could have said anything and... Order, order, order.
4: Okay.
5: Now, we require us in the Glorgon community. We require more proof of the existence of Duncan. We have monitored your show all evening and have not found his existence. He is your producer. You say all of these things. We expect some evidence.
4: This is all happening very fast. I'm scared.
5: You should be.
4: Oh, okay.
5: You should be. Glorgons, we take these things very seriously.
6: Bah, bah, bah.
5: Thank you,
6: bah, bah, bah,
5: jury.
6: Bah, bah.
5: Jury, settle down.
6: Bah, bah.
5: Okay, I didn't think of that.
4: Wow.
5: We take this very seriously. You don't want to end up back in comedy jail.
4: No, we don't. We've been there too many times. We don't need to go back. This could be three times. We could be up for execution.
3: Triple offenders. Yeah, yeah, yeah. Three strikes. That's out.
4: That's out.
3: That's out.
4: Oh no,
5: we can't handle that. The lawyer has approaching you now with their first question.
7: Thank you very much, Judge. Okay, now I'm going to ask you a few questions. Sorry, it's my third day.
5: The building was built last week.
3: Oh, okay. All right. It's a new Glorgon system.
7: Everybody go easy on me, okay?
3: So what is the question you have for ZMJ?
7: Was Duncan really a dog in the future season?
3: Well, We were trapped.
4: The new cast member blew us up
3: into the future.
4: Into the future.
3: You were there for that whole season.
4: You were there.
3: You guys would know. Glorgons, we know you're tuned in to Laugh Out Proud.
4: Wendy can vouch for us, I swear.
3: If she was here.
4: If she was here.
3: You didn't serve her either. No. I don't know why you didn't serve her. She's a vital part
7: no,
3: of the
7: I
3: show.
7: No, I didn't serve her because this is my fourth day.
3: He was really a robot dog in the future, is all I've got to say. And I can hear his scruffy voice in the back of my head now, but I don't know what to say. He ate...
6: Bah, bah, bah.
3: Oh, all right. Okay.
6: Bah, bah, bah.
3: There's no proven you. You're stopping jury here.
6: Bah, bah.
5: The other thing we were considering was in his existence... We've noticed a missing part, a empty space where another show should exist.
4: Because
5: we know that you've taken over 10 p.m. On Thursday night.
4: We have, thank you. Thank you for the...
5: Order. When is the Duncan show coming back?
4: According to our contracts, which Duncan hasn't signed because he's never here.
3: Hasn't signed it. Several meetings.
4: Should not be back forever.
3: Ever.
4: But if it gets us out of jail, he'll be on next week.
3: Let us know. What do you want to hear?
5: I want to hear the truth.
4: Okay. Well, there's many truths.
3: Look,
4: Judge,
3: we're not giving you untruths.
4: No.
3: You know, that's against truth law.
4: So if we make his show happen, does that mean we get out of jail?
5: You better be careful with what you say, because I take word of mouth as best law. See what I mean? I've just changed six laws after he said that.
8: Wow.
5: It moves fast here, the law world.
8: It sounds like it does, and I'm scared this comedy jail is going to happen.
5: We're about to assess you with a few scientific neuro people who can analyze the parts of your brain, because it sounds as if, correct me if I'm wrong, and I pray that I am wrong. I pray to the Glorgon God.
8: You're the judge. You're the judge.
5: And amen. What I am gathering is that from the evidence we have gathered over the last 6 years, it sounds as if Duncan does not exist, that he's been a character, a creation, a fabrication of the two of you boys.
8: No.
5: He does not exist.
8: Could not be further from the truth, Judge. Could not be further from the truth.
5: I need to hear all of the mouth of word to take word of mouth as best law.
8: We would not create a whole character. He's a real person. Writes everything for us.
3: Comes in most weeks. When he's here on time.
8: Yep.
3: What you're going to pretend that guests have referred to him and he hasn't existed?
8: Exactly.
3: You're going to pretend that people we've emailed on behalf of, he has emailed on behalf of, maybe different venues or gigs, things, and comedians, all of it. You really think that's been us the whole time?
7: Well, according to these papers here, I got these psychological papers. It's in my honest opinion that you boys are highly high and highly unstable.
3: And I can't disagree, because if mouth law, word of mouth is best law, in Glorgon Court, we're in a tough spot, Jake.
8: We're screwed. I don't know how to refute that.
3: Look, he hasn't. It's not something that's been made up in our minds. I don't know what other pieces. It looks awful on us when he's not here right now.
8: It does look bad. It does look bad.
9: If there is no closing statements, it's pretty confirmed and firm in my mind.
7: I say it's confirmed.
9: Thank you. I say. Now I'm. You've got me talking like. Do you ever do that where you talk match and? Oh,
7: I do.
9: What I've gathered. That sounds like a season one laugh out proud. I'm reminiscing. Boys, for the crimes and lies that you have committed, we are sentencing you to comedy jail.
3: Gee, I don't know how we're going to get out of this one.
8: I don't know how.
7: Boys, I'm sorry. I forgot we were on at 10 p.m.
5: Dunk.

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0: point nine. You better listen, because it's a good show. 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It's a great show.
1: Yes, that's right. Thank you so much. 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
2: 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These are on a big website.
1: That's right.
2: We want you to go see them.
1: The official YouTube. That's right. Yes. 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
2: Yes,
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2: Now, we've got volume one of our season of interviews ready for you to consume, enjoy, and there's a beautiful visual that goes along with it.
1: That's right. You can watch our lovely faces move and not move at
2: and
1: the same time.
2: There's movement without movement.
1: And you can watch it for up to an hour and 20 minutes. That's
2: wow.
1: right. That's
2: wow.
1: our Will Anderson interview.
2: Wait, that's only one interview.
1: That's one interview.
2: That goes for longer than a whole episode of Laugh Air Proud on its own.
1: That's right.
2: Oh,
1: that's
2: wow.
1: right. It's incredible, Laugh Out Proud.
2: So make sure you check out the youtube.com/ZNG Production.
1: And look, if you want to follow us on Instagram.
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1: That's so active, that Twitter account, too.
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1: That's, it nearly got taken down. That's how active it was.
2: Did it really?
1: It nearly did.
2: I did not know that.
1: That's exactly right.
2: Gosh. Exclusive here. Look at that. Breaking news.
1: That's right. And if you want to like us on the Facebook, too.
2: We would really appreciate that. We are the 300.
1: That's right. Just search ZNG Production.
2: Give the page a like. 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
5: Hello, I'm Melissa Delfs. The new Greens leadership is vowing to take the political fight to Labor. New South Wales Senator David Shoebridge was elected party leader today, promising he and new deputy Steph Hodgins-May would take on the Labor government and a surging One Nation. Mr. Shoebridge says after decades of Labor, the coalition and One Nation driving privatisation and delivering for corporate and vested interests, the Greens must seize the moment.
6: Because politics demands this of us. We have a national housing crisis. And for years now, the Australian Greens have been saying to the government, work with us, build the houses that people need to put a safe, secure roof over their heads. And what has become so clear after 4 years of this government and years before is that we are not here to make the Labor Party any better. The Greens are here to replace them.
5: Meantime, the vote drew out disappointment from former deputy leader and leadership candidate Maureen Faruqi, who took to social media within hours of the announcement. She says she's disheartened the party room chose another direction, pointing to the major issues facing voters around the world. Climate change has given way to a new term, climate grief. Researchers from Adelaide University say the loss of culturally significant sites due to climate change and concerns over the future of others is causing grief, distress and depression. Speaking to NIRS News, Associate Professor Annie Kudaba-Morley has compared the loss of significant sites to losing a loved one to cancer.
7: If we know that these particular sites will be lost eventually, to reconnect communities with them and for them to go through this process of grief, but also of being able to say farewell in an informed way, but also in a very personal and intimate way.
5: America's new ambassador to Australia has undertaken his first day in the role today. After presenting his diplomatic credentials to the Governor-General earlier this week, David Bratt met Attorney General Sam Mostyn at a ceremony at Government House in Canberra. Mr. Bratt says his priorities include deepening defence pacts, advancing AUKUS, expanding plans around critical minerals, trade and investment.
8: As an economist, educator and public servant, I look forward to building on the incredibly important alliance with Australia. I'm eager to create new opportunities for us across so many areas. Guided by our close cooperation and our deeply held shared values of life, liberty, and happiness.
5: And researchers say honeybee silk could be used to make wound dressings. Laura Devoy has more.
9: Honeybee silk is a naturally occurring protein material but can be manufactured in a lab, which allows researchers to modify the protein sequence and potentially introduce new features into the materials. The CSIRO and Adelaide University found the film gradually broke down in the wound rather than remaining as a permanent material, which could potentially reduce the need to remove a dressing and disturb delicate new tissue.

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1: It's time to find out whether Rainbow Community is making a mark in sport. On the track, the field, the court, the course, the pitch, and on the podium. 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
2: Good evening. Thanks for joining the show. It's great to have your company here on a Wednesday on Game On, Joy's home of inclusive sport. I'm your host, Jax, and I'm live in the Joy Sports Studio. I'm here until 7 o'clock tonight, followed by another few other shows, which we'll be touching on AFL, which was all the talk last week here in Melbourne, right around the country. And a shout out to our Kyles, also talking about mental health and addiction. So some great shows you can look forward to later on after Game On is over at 7 o'clock. Well, you're in now for an hour of where sport is welcome and safe, inclusive and fun for you. So you can get your Game On, you can be part of the show, send in a text or email on air at joy.org.au or 0427 569 949 and join the conversation. Well, on the show tonight, after 6:30, we head west to Perth. The annual Pride Football Australia Tournament 2026 takes place from October the 2nd to October the 4th. It's hosted for the very first time by Perth Pride Football Club. And founder Philip Griffiths joins the show to let us know how preparations are going and his journey in sport. We also chat with Jamie O'Connor, CEO of the Special Olympics Australia. This year is extra special, marking 50 years of Special Olympics Australia. 5 days, 13 sports, 10 venues, 850 athletes across the 19th to 23rd of October. And we chat about what's going on, how you can get involved, including buying a virtual torch to help fuel life-changing opportunities for Special Olympics Australia athletes right across the country. And there's also a floral decoration in King's Domain, so you can check that out, celebrating 50 years of the Special Olympics Australia. But first, we talk lacrosse. And joining me live in the studio is Christian Hutchinson, Development Officer, Lacrosse Victoria, about a fun and inclusive event you can take part in, the 2026 Lacrosse Together Cup. How are you?
3: I am fantastic. Thanks so much for having me on.
2: It's really great to actually have you in the studio, because how long have I known you now?
3: Oh, I think it's been about 3-4 years now.
2: Yes, and every time you've come on the show and you've been out somewhere doing lacrosse, but this time, school holidays, no actual lacrosse on at the moment, so it's really great to have you here live in the studio, so thanks for that. And you've brought your equipment in as well, so we'll go through how to use the lacrosse equipment, what that looks like. So this awesome event is back bigger and better than ever. Sunday the 18th of October, PJ Lynx Reserve in Altona North, a location of the Altona Lacrosse Club, the largest lacrosse dedicated facility in Australia. And congratulations on the fifth time that you're holding the Lacrosse Together Cup.
3: Yeah, we're really, really excited. So the fifth year, I can't believe how quickly time has gone. 2022 seems like ages ago, but it really doesn't feel that long that we've had the cup going. So it's really exciting to be the fifth year. And yeah, we're just trying to make it bigger, better, and more inclusive than ever.
2: And it's already been incredibly successful because, of course, you were a finalist for the Pride and Sport Awards as Ally of the Year for this initiative, which has gone gangbusters. I've actually headed along myself, and it's such a great event. It's so much fun. People get dressed up. It's a really great vibe. But we're going to talk about the specifics of how you listening can get involved, particularly if you're not familiar with the sport of lacrosse. So can you tell us a bit more about what the Lacrosse Together Cup's all about and what inspired this particular initiative?
3: Well, this goes back a ways. We were working in with Proud to Play, trying to make our sport more inclusive to the LGBTQI plus community. And first, we started out with some education and some policies and all the rest of it. And a year or so down the track, they were really encouraging us to engage more with the community and within our also lacrosse community, and really supporting our members, our coaches, our officials, our volunteers from the LGBTQI plus community. So we came up with the Lacrosse Together Cup. So we hold it each year in October, second, third week. So it's the 18th of October this year. But yeah, it was really about trying to bring the lacrosse community together to celebrate our current and hopefully our future lacrosse members from the rainbow community. So it's really about just celebrating how inclusive the sport is, and also to show our pride and to really raise awareness. The day is all about bringing everyone together. So we have all ages, all abilities, all gender identities, sexualities, everybody out there playing together on the field.

0: which is really great to see. We've got, you know, kids as young as 4 and 5 hitting the fields, as well as players up into their 70s and all coming through. So there's lots of different divisions. We have a family division, which sees kids and adults all coming together and playing as families, which is great. We have our novice division, intermediate, and then experience for those that are out there ready to take it to the net. So it's a really great opportunity for us to have so many people involved on so many different levels. And the day is actually about raising funds. So our partner, Proud to Play, so they were the ones that helped us really transform our sport to be more inclusive. And we just want to give back to them because they support us. You know, we had some funding with them that's finished, and, you know, they still support us year in, year out. And it's just so fantastic. And the great work that they do across sport and the sporting industry to make sport more inclusive for the LGBTQI plus community. So all proceeds that are raised on the day from team nominations, as well as we do a raffle on the day, so you can buy tickets and enter into the raffle for some really great prizes. Whether you're there or you're not, you can buy some raffle tickets and get involved and help support the cause. But yeah, it's all about trying to raise awareness and raise some much needed funds for Proud to Play.
1: And Proud to Play, Cade Matthews, really big on education. I'm really happy to hear that you've got a big education element to your Lacrosse Together Cup. Can you tell us about that?
0: Yeah, so every year in the lead up to the Cup, we want to make sure that our players that are coming, whether they're coaches, players, officials, that they understand why we're doing this work and why inclusion is so important. And they can then learn practical ways to make their club, their teams more inclusive of the rainbow community. And I think that's really, really important. It's not just about a fun day out. We want to make sure that people are learning more and investing into making our sport more inclusive.
1: And I think the focus is on allyship.
0: Yes, it is on allyship. So giving practical ways that whether you're, you know, in the club rooms, in the change rooms, out on the field, different ways that you can show your allyship, whether that's verbally, whether that's, you know, just with what you wear and how you're able to act and stand up for people. Because too often we have the rainbow community having to take a stand against discrimination. And we want our allies to be able to help take on some of that load, because it can be such a burden. So we really want to make sure that they've got a better understanding of how they can handle some of those situations.
1: And you're an ally. So what have you learned from the LGBTQI plus community about what people want and need from their sporting environment over the years you've been involved with the Lacrosse Together Cup, and also the Pride Day that you have in June for Pride Month?
0: I think it's about being able to be your true self, to be able to come into a sporting environment. It's sometimes really daunting because you don't know anyone. You don't know if this sport or this club is inclusive and if you're going to be accepted for who you are. And having that sense of belonging. Sport has so many benefits, not just the physical side, but the mental and the social connection. And everyone deserves that right to be able to have those benefits. So being able to walk into a new sport, into a new club room, seeing that, you know, rainbow flag up there and going, oh, this is a safe space for me. I can come and know that they've probably had some education as well, which is really important. I mean, all of our Pride Round clubs, as well as anyone participating in the Cup, we ensure that they get some general education as well as some allyship. But yeah, being able to have that sense of belonging and feel like you can participate as your true self. At Lacrosse Victoria, we ensure that we've got our transgender diverse policy and you're able to play as you identify. I think that's really, really important for the gender diverse and transgender players out there. There is a safe space for you in sport, and lacrosse is one of them. We have a lot of rules within our games to keep players and people safe. And so with that, we want to make sure that, yeah, you feel comfortable to give it a go. And we have contact versions of the game. We have non-contact versions of the game. And that's what the beauty of the Cup is, that everyone can play. It doesn't matter what stick you have. By the way, we've got equipment. Doesn't matter. You can come on down. You can borrow equipment. You don't have to know anything about the game. That's why we've got our novice division at the Cup. But yeah, it's really about just that sense of belonging, I think, is really important.
1: Fantastic. Well, you're on Game On. We're listening with Christian Hutchinson, the Development Officer of Lacrosse Victoria, a passionate lacrosse player. We're going to be right back to talk about the actual Come and Try session that's on from 10 o'clock. Also, the ambassadors, a bit more about how to play the game, who's maybe suited in the positions, and also the fact there's an Olympic sport. So who knows? You might turn up, have a go, and it could be your Olympic dream. You're on Game On.
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0: welcome to Game On. Well, this show is all about you being inspired to get your sporting game on. I'm your host, Jax, and I'm joined by Christian Hutchinson, Development Officer, Lacrosse Victoria, in the Joy Sports Studio. It's great to have you here rather than on the phone. And we're talking about an inclusive event you can take part in. It's fun. It's free. It's the 2026 Lacrosse Together Cup, and it's on the 18th of October. And it's a come and try session.
1: Yes, we have a come and try session each year so we can have lots of new people come in and give it a go, because it's not a sport that you see quite often, right? It's not all over the place. It's quite a niche sport. So it's really important to get people a chance to give it a go. So we come down to midsummer each year, but we also, with the cup, from 10 a.m. to 11 a.m., everyone can give it a go. Anyone can come. You don't have to have learned anything. We've got all the equipment. You just have to come in comfortable clothes that you can move in, and we will teach you how to catch, how to throw, how to scoop the ball off the ground, and of course shoot lots and lots of goals. So that's from 10 to 11, and then that flows right into the round robin. So we actually had participants last year who had never tried the sport before, came down to the come and try, loved it so much that they actually registered and hopped straight into a team and played, you know, the rest of the afternoon in a team and had an absolutely fantastic time.
0: And people might be familiar with the sport if they watch Gogglebox.
1: Yes.
0: Because Simon Lovett, who's one of the hosts or one of the people on that show, he often has the lacrosse racket behind him.
1: Yes, he does. So Simon is one of the coaches, players, even committee members at Brunswick Lacrosse Club. So huge lacrosse family. He grew up playing, which is really fantastic. And to see that whenever I watch Gogglebox, I get to see it in the background. It just gives me the biggest smile on my face. But Brunswick Lacrosse Club actually have a bunch of teams in the cup every year. They're really fantastic at supporting the event, which is great to see. So hopefully we'll see Simon down there, as well as Michael and the rest of the family and the rest of the club down there.
0: And on that note, you could go to the Olympics.
1: Yes, you can go to the Olympics.
0: You could try the come and try day. Yep. You could be registered for the actual cup later in the day, find you're actually quite talented, and then who knows?
1: Who knows? Yes, we are very excited. So Los Angeles 2028, lacrosse will be back on the Olympic stage, which is really exciting to see. So
0: how long was the gap between when it was on the last time?
1: It's quite a long time ago. It was in the 50s. Yeah. So yeah, it's been a while, but we are back, and it's really exciting. So it's really transformed a lot of the sport across the world, which has been really great. So there's a new format that's actually played. It's the sixes game. And if we think regular lacrosse is really fast, this is even faster. So it's a smaller field, smaller numbers on the field. So it's 6-on-6 and it's up and back. It's crazy fun. And so that will be what's on the Olympic stage. So there'll be six countries that head there. And next week actually kicks off the first stage of that.
0: Yes, the Asia Pacific Sixes Lacrosse Championships on Sunshine Coast.
1: Yes, so that starts up next week. So we have our men's and women's competing in the Asia Pacific, which is really exciting. So hopefully they play fantastically, and their next step is then going to the World Championships next year in October in Colorado Springs. And then the top six head off to the Olympics. So currently for the women, we are ranked third in the world, so in sixes. So fingers crossed. They've got a really great team up there. So it's really exciting. So that starts next week. So keep your eyes peeled on Lacrosse Australia's Instagram page. You'll see lots of notifications coming up there.
0: Now, we've got John from Brunswick has actually sent a text in saying he's interested in potentially checking out the Brunswick Lacrosse Club. But can you paint a picture of what the sport looks like? Yes. Would he be suited? He's not a runner.
1: Oh, that doesn't matter. There's positions all over. That's one of the nice things about lacrosse is there's a spot for everyone. So there's those that want to go up and back. We've got midfielders. We've got low attackers that, you know, hang out right down by the goal and like to shoot lots of goals. And then defenders like myself, who we try not to go too far away from our goal down the other end. So that's really fantastic. So there is a spot for everyone. And the nice bit about lacrosse is we actually have a bunch of different divisions. So the you know, you don't have to go straight away into that top division. There's multiple divisions that you can enter in, and Brunswick actually are fantastic. They have lots of new members each year. Definitely worth giving them a shout out, and we can hook you up with them.
0: And so you run, you've got the lacrosse stick, which is like got a a net at the end.
1: Net basket at the end, yeah.
0: And then I've noticed that when I was there last year, the men have helmets and they run behind the goal.
1: Yeah, so it's a little bit like hockey, but basically in the air, but like ice hockey in the sense that we actually go behind the goals quite regularly to set up the offense. So it's a very unique sport, but the best way I can describe it is a little bit like hockey, field hockey, with the stick and the ball, but we play up in the air. So you catch and you throw with the baskets on the end of the sticks. And basically you just try and score more goals than the other team.
0: And the women, is it different for the women?
1: The women, we don't have to wear as much equipment. So the men's is full contact when you go up to those top divisions. We also have non-contact, so don't worry about that. But yeah, in the women's game, we only have like mouth guards and little goggles. And so it's just an equal pressure game. So it's not full contact or anything like that. So we don't have to wear all that gear, which is what I'm all about.
0: And it's a Canadian sport.
1: Yes. So it's originally an Indigenous sport, and the Native Americans in both North America, so Canada and the U.S., it were the origins of the game. So we're talking like hundreds of years old. They came up with the game. They call it the medicine game, the creator's game, and it's a really, really beautiful sport. So back in the day, they used to play across K's and K's with natural boundaries, and it's slowly evolved over the hundreds of years into the game that we play now, which is pretty fantastic.
0: That is awesome. Well, Kristen Hutchison, thank you so much for joining me in the Joy Sports studio. Isn't it gorgeous?
1: It is absolutely gorgeous. Thanks so much for having me.
0: And how do we reach out to get more information to get involved in this event on the 18th, but also more generally with lacrosse?
1: Yes. So head to our website, so lacrossevictoria.com.au. You can check out the coming and try. It's right there on the home page, but you can also find your local club on our website as well, and you can always reach out to me. I'm the development officer at Lacrosse Victoria, so development.officer@lacrossevictoria.com.au. We are always welcoming new people, so please reach out.
0: Absolutely fantastic. So that's Kristen Hutchison, Development Officer, Lacrosse Victoria, about the 2026 Lacrosse Together Cup. Now in its fifth year, which is absolutely amazing. It's so head on down, 10 a.m. to 2:30, PJ Lynch Reserve, Mason Street, Altona North, Sunday the 18th of October. Lots of activities for all ages, including face painting. It wouldn't be an event without face painting, would it? No. A food truck, ice cream truck, and loads of lacrosse games. Thanks for joining me tonight on the show. And stick around, because we're going to be heading west. We're going to be going to Perth to talk about an incredible Pride football tournament that's about to kick off later in the week.
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0: this is the Game On. Welcome back to Join on 4.9 with Jax. And as we do each week, we celebrate inclusion, pride, and the power of sport to bring people together. Well, football is often described as the world game, but for some LGBTQI plus people, finding a football club where they can genuinely feel comfortable being themselves hasn't always been easy. Well, in Perth, that's something Philip Rivers wanted to change. Philip's our next guest and joins me now on Game On. Philip, welcome back to Game On. How are you?
1: Hi, Jackie. I'm doing well. Doing real well.
0: Thanks for joining me. Now, very exciting. You founded Perth Pride Football Club in 2021, creating an LGBTQI plus inclusive football community and Perth's first LGBTQI plus football team. Congratulations.
1: Thank you so much. We've come a long way from the humble beginnings of social soccer, and now this weekend we're going to be hosting the Pride Football Australia tournament for teams across Australia. It's incredible.
0: Can you tell us a lot about that? Because this is a really incredible tournament. I actually attended the one last year. The Melbourne Rovers, Melbourne's inclusive team, hosted that at the home of the Matildas, and it was very well attended. We had teams from all over Australia. Who's heading over to Perth?
1: So this year over in Perth, we've got Brisbane Inferno, we've got Sydney Rangers, and Melbourne Rovers will be coming over. And we'll also have our local team of Perth Pride, of course, and then South Perth United, who has been the soccer club here in Perth. They've supported us for since we founded.
0: What I've noticed with the Perth LGBTQI plus sporting community, of course, you've got the Gay Games in 2030, yes, which is fantastic. Everybody really gets around other sporting clubs. There's a lot of crossover between teams. Are you expecting a lot of people to come and support your event?
1: Yes, we are. Like, the rugby team has shown full support. Same with the badminton and the kickball and the swimming. Oh, it's been incredible. All the sports here really get around each other when there's an event. Even the front runners host over here host incredible events, and they've got the inclusive AFL team over here in Perth as well. The Hornets, they do incredible.
0: So what does it mean to you? So you founded Perth Pride Football in 2021, and now you're actually hosting this event. What does that mean to you as the founder of this club?
1: Means a lot because I used to live in Melbourne and had Rovers there and competed in this tournament, and I moved over to Perth and didn't have that community there. I just thought, why not? Let's get this together, and found some more like-minded people that I'm the one that started the idea, but without the community that we've got here and the people that joined the club would never be what it is today. It means the world that I can rock up to football and feel safe, and have made that community for so many other people, yeah.
0: So all the different clubs across Australia, Inferno, Rovers, Sydney, they're all at various stages of offerings for people. What does your club offer the community?
1: So we offer social soccer training, so people of all skill levels to come down and have a kick of the ball on the Tuesday. Male, female, non-binary, cis, trans, everyone's welcome to come down and experience that sporting environment of soccer, because a lot of people played when they were young, a very popular sport, and just felt like it didn't belong to them anymore. They didn't fit into that scene. And then we've also got futsal team as well, where people that do want that little taste of the competitive can get involved there.
0: Is that how you felt with soccer, that your football, that you felt that you weren't that welcome in the sport?
1: Because I used to play when I was younger, and played senior level and state one with Murwillumbah over in Victoria, and it just didn't feel like I belonged there, that I could fit in, and the shame of the change rooms and playing some other teams. I felt like I was losing touch with it, and that's when I found the Rovers, and they really ignited that. So I do love this sport, and I do belong here, which is incredible.
0: And I love how you're now creating an environment for other people. How hard is it to start a community sporting club from scratch like you've done, which is incredible?
1: I think the having the idea and putting it out there was the most daunting thing, because you have these thoughts of, are people going to show up? Is this something that people want? Is it going to work? But what I found is as soon as I put it out there all those years ago, everybody wanted to help. And that's the LGBTQI plus community, and especially over in Perth, that everyone just wants each other to succeed and help each other out. And especially organizing the tournament this weekend, I found so many people that just want to make it a success and make an incredible weekend as it is, especially our first time hosting.
0: Well,
1: it's really strong.
0: Welcome, play, party, recover is what's going to be happening. Can you talk us through what we can look forward to and what's on the cards for this particular tournament you're putting on?
1: Awesome. So on the Friday night, we've got the welcome function where we'll have the Deputy Lord Mayor of Perth and Michael Felix, who was a part of the organising committees for the Gay Games, coming to speak. And it's for all the teams to come meet each other before the tournament, be a bit more friendly, talk about the clubs and how we're all doing. And then on the Saturday is the big tournament day, where at Challenger Reserve in Manning, we've got a six-a-side tournament, which is the first year it's being held with the PFA tournament running throughout the day. And we've got two full-size games between Brisbane and one of the Melbourne teams, and then also the big headline game, the Justin Fashanu Cup between Melbourne and Sydney, which has been running for, 15, 20 years between them. The heated rivalry between Melbourne and Sydney always gives a good one.
0: There certainly is a lot of rivalry there, that's for sure. Now, I do love the cups and the shields you've got. You've got the Josh Cavallo Shield and you've got the Justin Fashanu Cup. Can you talk us through why those particular people are so important to football for the LGBTQI plus community?
1: Well, Josh Cavallo, for being the first professional current playing openly gay football player, is an incredible inspiration that I know myself shed a few tears when he came out. The incredible work that he did and what he stood up for to make that decision and take those steps. And then Justin Fashanu, the first openly gay sports player over in England, was incredible that all those years ago he made those steps to start the conversation. And the people that through that time definitely would not have felt safe or welcome in that environment. And it's the building blocks of where we are today.
0: Yes, and Stephen Fry is looking at trying to get the money together to have a statue for Justin Fashanu over there in for the clubs he played for, being Norwich City and Nottingham Forest. What else are on the cards over the weekend?
1: So over on the Saturday night will be the big celebration at the Queen's Hotel, which will be very fun time for us to take down the rivalry now, have a drink, enjoy, celebrate the performances and really get involved with each other, and then the recovery on the Sunday down in Fremantle. And hopefully a bit more exciting in Fremantle this weekend than last.
0: Oh, yeah, that was a bit of... Well, to be fair, I was down at the MCG and it was very, very somber after that game, that's for sure, and all the sea of purple left the MCG.
1: Yeah.
0: So, are you a Dockers fan?
1: They're my WA team. I was down in Freo last week and it was a great day, but still proud of the team.
0: Maybe next year. The venue, this is interesting. So, you've had quite a lot of local support as well for your event.
1: Yes, we have. It's been really great to see the sharing between the inclusive clubs that we've got here and just trying to rally around each other. Because it is a big event, the first time Perth is hosting this, so hopefully the cup will rotate between Perth, Brisbane, Sydney, and Melbourne, and if we follow that rotational lineup, 2030 will be the same year as the Gay Games.
0: Oh, fantastic! Well, that's great. That's worked out well. Well, how can people get involved?
1: So to get involved with your local club, definitely reach out to Brisbane Inferno, Sydney Rangers or Melbourne Rovers, especially Melbourne Rovers, who are adding another team and adding a women's team to the group, which is incredible progress that they've made throughout this year. And if you're in a city that doesn't quite have one, doesn't have an inclusive soccer or football team yet, reach out to us as well, and Pride Football Australia, who are a national body that help link us all together and help put on this tournament, to talk about ideas of how to start one, because those first steps are the hardest. There's so many people that want to help and get involved.
0: That's a great message. Well, Perth Pride Football Club, the home for LGBTQ+ inclusive football in Perth. Key dates, times and venues for the year. The welcome on the 2nd of October, the play on the 3rd, and going to be partying and recovering for the Josh Cavallo Shield and Justin Bashanu Cup. Congratulations on putting this incredible event on.
1: Oh, I can't wait. Can it be the weekend already, please?
0: Wonderful. Well, we'll have to check in next week and see how everything goes. That was Philip Griffiths, founder of Perth Pride Football Club, running an incredible tournament for the first time over in Perth. Well, stick with us, because next up we'll be talking about the 2026 Special Olympics Australia, which are being held right here in Melbourne from October the 19th to the 23rd, marking 50 years of the Special Olympics movement in Australia.
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0: Well, welcome back to Game On, where this show is all about you being inspired to get your sporting game on. Today, we're talking about one of the biggest celebrations of inclusive sport coming to Melbourne this October, the Special Olympics Australia, celebrating 50 years of Australia, and the 2026 National Games will bring athletes from right around the country together for 5 days of competition, community and celebration. And I'm joined by the new CEO of the Special Olympics Australia, Jamie O'Connor. Jamie comes into the role after more than 20 years in sports leadership, most recently a CEO of Touch Football Australia, an organisation that's been recognised with multiple Pride and Sport Awards for its work around inclusion. Welcome to the show. How are you, Jamie?
1: I'm well, Jacqueline. Yeah, thank you. Great intro. Thanks for having me on.
0: My pleasure. You know, I actually went down and checked out the floral, the 50-year floral decoration in King's Domain today. It looks absolutely spectacular. Great. To acknowledge 50 years of a Special Olympics in Australia.
1: Yeah, look, it's great. We've had so much support over the last, certainly over the last 12 months that I've been involved in, and you know, well beyond that in the last 50 years of our existence. And it's great to see, you know, Victoria more broadly, but also Melbourne as a city coming behind the National Games coming there in October, and recognizing what our athletes are capable of doing once they're given an opportunity. So it's great to see, you know, certainly you know, exhibitions like that where the city's certainly been willing to get behind us. It's great to see.
0: And, of course, this is the third time it will be held in Melbourne. For those who've not experienced the Special Olympics, National Games are for, what can we expect?
1: Third time we've hosted them in Melbourne, as you said, at the top, 50th year anniversary and our 13th National Games in total, as we said, third time in Melbourne. Look, what you'll expect is to see 850 athletes, putting a toe on the start line. You know, literally, they've worked extraordinarily hard over the course of the last 12 to 18 months to prepare and gain selection for their respective states, and you'll see a really high level of competition. But it is so heartwarming. We'll have, not only we have 850 phenomenal athletes, but we'll have 850 phenomenal stories that need to be told. And, you know, for our people to be able to receive an opportunity like this, and for the extraordinarily hard work that goes into an athlete achieving what they've been able to achieve and just be able to get themselves to the start line come October is a phenomenal achievement for them, but also looking forward to the achievements that that they'll be able to deliver when they get to the games in October.
0: And so what's the criteria to be able to compete in the Special Olympics Australia? Because also it's global as well.
1: Yeah, global. The movement internationally is phenomenal. So we've got a World Games. So the National Games is a qualifying event for World Games in Santiago, Chile, in October 2027. So not only is it 850 athletes coming along to represent their state and try and achieve, you know, personal bests or their own goals or their own milestones, whether that be just participating, but we'll also look to be taking 60 to 65 athletes, it looks like, to a World Games in 12 months' time. So that's certainly on the line for our athletes. We'll see athletes competing across 13 different sports across 4 days of competition. Fundamentally, the best way to explain our movement is it's an opportunity for people with intellectual disability and or autism to compete in pathway programs, competitions at the local club, and then all the way through to all World Games, as I said, in Chile next year.
0: Some of the sports are really interesting. You've got such an array of sports. You've got bocce, yeah, equestrian, golf. How did these, yep, sports get allocated? And also you've got about 12 venues as well.
1: Yeah, a number of venues right across Melbourne. MSAC, so Albert Park, will be the base of where the vast majority of our sports will take part. But we've got, as you said, bocce, we've got 10-pin bowling, we've got golf, which will be held at the Albert Park golf course. We've got netball and dance sport for the first time they'll take part as exhibition sports, and we're really looking forward to including those sports. But fundamentally, our sports are Olympic or Olympic-style sports, and for vast majority of them are somewhat you know, recognised through the through Special Olympics International. They are pathway sports to the World Games, which is fundamentally what we try and follow, so that athletes have an opportunity to progress into, you know, representing Team Australia if they're aspiring to do that.
0: And how do we get involved? You've got, I think, a virtual torch. You can purchase a virtual torch. You've got the opening ceremony at Melbourne Park. And to head along to get involved, what does that look like for people interested?
1: Yes, a number of different ways that people can get involved. Virtual torch is fundamentally the most important initiative that we've got leading up to the national games. So just search Virtual Torch Special Olympics Australia. $25 to buy a virtual torch, which will shine the light on inclusion and show our athletes that Australians care about genuine inclusion and providing them with an opportunity to participate. So that's one part. We're still looking for volunteers, so head to specialolympicsaustralia.com.au and you'll be able to find all of the information that relates to opportunities to volunteer. The games are held from the 19th to the 23rd of October, multiple sports across multiple venues. So if people are in town and they want to come down and have a look at those, same deal, head to the website and track down where our sports are being held. But there's also opportunities still and tickets available for those who want to come along to the opening ceremony, which is on the Monday afternoon.
0: So 50 years is incredible. So when you look back over those five decades, what do you think has changed most in the way Australians view people with intellectual disability and or autism in sport?
1: Yeah, look, 50 years is great for us to look back on. It's probably the next 50 years that is the most critical. Our athletes are, people with intellectual disability more broadly are more likely to be incarcerated. They are more likely to have physical and mental health issues. They're more likely, their life expectancy is 16 years shorter than people without intellectual disability. So there's lots of factors that still that we need to overcome. And sport is such a great way for us to connect people within the communities, not only our athletes, but our athletes' families. It's a phenomenal way for us to be able to connect people within communities, and sports are a wonderful way for us to be able to do that. We've come a really, really long way. We're talking about, you know, almost 60,000 people with intellectual disability or autism that engage in programs through Special Olympics Australia every year. But the one thing that we need to continue to do is to shine the torch on our athletes and give people with intellectual disability an opportunity to engage in sport, because give them an opportunity and the stories that they tell and the improvements to lifestyle is phenomenal. And I would encourage all Australians to tune in, follow our socials and get involved and continue to provide an opportunity for these people.
0: Well, I'm glad that you mentioned the socials, because I'm really enjoying them. At the moment, Harry, one of the athletes, is going out around Melbourne to try and find the best cinnamon scroll.
1: Yep, Harry's a superstar. He's a fan favourite, and he's not, you know, not shy on the tooth, so does like a feed. So if he's going to tell us what's the best cinnamon scroll, I'm certainly going to be trusting him and taking his advice. We've got so much great content coming. Like I said, we just want to shine a torch on our athletes and show what's possible.
0: And just to close, you've arrived at Special Olympics Australia at a pretty extraordinary moment. When we get to the end of the games on October 23rd, what would you like people to be talking about?
1: What's possible. Our athletes are they are phenomenal people. They play sport in the manner that it should be played. They compete hard. They do it with a smile on their face. They make friends for life. It epitomizes what sport can and can't do for communities. That's the one thing that I would love people to walk away from, is recognizing that if we give all Australians an opportunity to engage in sport, it'll certainly enhance our lives.
0: Wonderful. Thank you. Well, Jamie O'Connor, CEO of Special Olympics Australia, thanks for joining us on Game On, letting us know about all the opportunities, including the opportunity to buy a virtual torch and also volunteer and head along to the opening ceremony on Monday.
1: Brilliant. Thanks for having me along.
0: Thank you. Well, we can't wait to see Melbourne get behind the athletes and celebrate 50 years of Special Olympics in Australia. So the 2026 Games, 19th to 23rd of October, L Park Sporting Precinct and venues across Melbourne. And there's 12 sports, an exhibition sport, 850 athletes. So really looking forward to that event. Well, stay with me as we wrap up the show.
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0: And that's a wrap for the show. A massive thank you to Christian Hutchinson, Development Officer Lacrosse Victoria, about the Lacrosse Together Cup that you can get involved with. So you've got to come and try day. That's on the 18th of October. Everyone's welcome. It's free. Philip Griffiths, founder Perth Pride Football Club, tournament on next weekend. So the PFA tournament has run annually for more than a decade in Australia's eastern states, but this is the first time it's been in Western Australia. And Jamie O'Connor, CEO of Special Olympics, joined us then about this Special Olympics Australia taking place in Melbourne from October the 19th to 23rd, marking 50 years of the Special Olympics movement in Australia. Podcast will be up on the Joy website later tonight. Search Game On. Keep listening to Joy for more sport, mental health talk and managing addictions. But to close the show,
2: who is getting their game on?
0: Well, congratulations to the Melbourne Rovers because this week they were actually announced as the winner of the Victorian Football Gala. They're awarded the 2026 Football Victoria Community Inclusion Award in recognition of their work to make football more welcoming and accessible. Secretary Greg, President Stewart and Vice President Lee collected the award from Football Victoria at the Victorian Football Gala. So in the last 10 months, 250 people have registered interest in playing with the Rovers because they want football that is more welcoming, less intimidating and more inclusive. And the club's going from strength to strength with two teams competing in the league with the talk of a third. And for the first time, there'll be a women's team making the club more and more inclusive for everyone. So congratulations. A lot of work's gone into creating that environment. It's a really fun club, very inclusive, and lots of really awesome social events on as well. Well, that's pretty much a wrap for the show, but I'm just going to head off with a little message of Leon, who was actually in the queue at the Team Kylie tent at the AFL. Pretty much speaks for everybody who really enjoyed Kylie singing at the incredible grand final. Have a wonderful sporty night.
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9: That's right, you are with the Sexperts here on Hide and Seek on Joy 94.9. 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
10: Hello, I think we're on our fourth winter.
9: Oh, I know. It's just like the cold has been coming and going and coming and going. It's like a grinder hookup. But, of course, this is Hide and Seek, the show that brings you all of the kink, fetish, sex and sexuality to your ear holes. Mm-hmm. And we will be talking about some really important stuff tonight. We're going to be talking about the Australian Pup and Handler competition, the history of it, all of those things. But before we get into that...
11: Joy News.
9: That's right, this is John Cock with another Joy News update. The Melbourne kink and fetish community is in mourning with the recent passing of Melbourne Rubberman 2017, John Cheshire. John was a pillar of the pansexual perversion, recognised worldwide, with tributes coming in from those who knew him across the globe. Family and friends of John have spoken of his struggles with depression and will be holding his final goodbye at the end of this week in Thornbury. If you or anyone you know is impacted by depression or trauma, help is available by contacting Lifeline or the services listed at joy.org.au/support. This has been a Joy News update. Now, look, the Australian Pup and Handler competition, this is something that here at Hide and Seek we have spoken about a number of times. Mm-hmm. We actually broadcast it last year from here at the Victorian Pride Centre, where we're broadcasting from tonight. Mm-hmm. We'd like to acknowledge elders past and present and acknowledge that sovereignty was never ceded, by the way. And the thing with the Pup and Handler community is that they've had such a great run here in Australia. And so we have got a very, very special person coming in to us today. We have got Pup Tycho, pronouns they and she, who's 40 years old, asexual, trans, queer, disabled, neurodiverse, Kiwi, an academic researcher who joined the Pup and Handler community in 2015. They pioneered research into what being a pup or handler means to the people who do it, and was the first of the people in the room tonight to actually be on Hide and Seek.
10: Wow.
9: I know. Tycho was actually on Hide and Seek full 2 years before I was, and a little bit longer for you.
10: Definitely.
9: So, Tycho, welcome to Hide and Seek. Welcome back to Hide and Seek. Yeah.
10: Hi, Tycho. Like, for our listeners who haven't heard about it before, or pup play, what is pup play, actually?
12: Yeah, so pup play or puppy play is a fetish of animal role play. Primarily, you have a puppy, which is someone that is representing a dog, or these days it can be any kind of animal.
9: Yes.
12: And then you have the handlers, which is more of the human component of the relationship.
9: Yeah. And so for people who don't know you, how did you first find your way into pup play and the pup and handler community?
12: It was a random night in a nightclub.
13: As always.
12: I,

0: And I was trying to rebuild my life and try to find new communities to be part of. And the pup community kind of landed in my lap. And I was like, I love this. I want to do more. I want to help more. I want to be more. And so, yeah.
1: And so you kind of took on this role of helping to facilitate things and contributing to the community, which is really, really awesome. Now, I can see you've been involved. You were the head puppy of VicPa for a while. You founded the Australian Pup and Handler Competition. You set up several pup and handler community groups across Australia, created online resources for the community with the website that you previously ran, pupplay.info, and you conducted the world's largest pup community survey, which we actually spoke about on Hide and Seek back in 2018 after it first happened. So what really connected the different parts of that work for you?
0: I came to the conclusion pretty quickly that education is going to be important. And there, back then, there was not many resources available for anyone to find out, like, what does the community look like? What does the average person look like? What do people expect? There wasn't much other than what you see for yourself. So by doing the survey, I was able to get like raw facts and be able to tell people, well, what the average person looks like, what to expect, but also to highlight highlight what marginalized communities were part of the community and for them to be, find ways for them to be included in the discussion.
1: Yeah, because one of the things that I thought was really interesting when I first read this, going back a bit, is you talk to members of the pup and handler community, and a lot of people, well, you talk to the community broadly about the pup and handler community, and there's a big assumption that it's mostly young gay men. So is that one true, false?
0: It is both true and false. As in, the largest demographic is the young gay male demographic, but that's only about 40% of the community.
1: Wow.
0: So they are a minority still, but they are the most common face that people see.
1: Okay. And what are some of the other interesting stats? Like, most of them, you said it's a kink, so it is mostly sexual, right?
0: No, it is one of the many spectrums available to a pup player that you can have on one end, you can be very social and you can be only social. And some ways you can be sexual, or some people are only sexual with their pup play. And with the community groups that are around, you get the smash of everyone.
1: Okay. And one of the little things that is also in the demographics of the Hide and Seek episode, certainly of the last 12 months, is that we've had a lot of people on the show who are neurodiverse, yourself included. So how is that represented in the pup and handler community?
0: Yeah, so in the general population, 10% of the community has a mental health diagnosis, while in the pup community, it is 40%. So there is four times as many neurodiverse people, and that's only just people with an official diagnosis. There's still
1: all
0: everyone
1: of the
0: else.
1: Undiagnosed people. Yeah. Okay, that's really, really cool.
2: Yeah. So, like, once before when you started with the pup community, like, how is it much more different now when you first got involved?
0: Oh, it has evolved and changed. I had my guesses early on like where the community will change and evolve, but it surprised me as well, especially with like the pandemic has shown this huge uptick in the online content and online communities with Discord and that.
1: Yeah. Okay, so what have you learnt about community leadership from being involved for so long?
0: I'd have to say that what I've learnt, the number one thing I've learnt, is that you never know where the gems of

0: leadership will come from. We have the executive producer of APHC this year is Pup Panther, and he was our first puppy title holder. So he's gone from being nobody to now a major leader and influence in the community.
1: Yeah.
0: And I wouldn't have guessed that to happen.
2: And I think that's something that we'll look at a bit further into the episode when we do talk about some of the trajectories that we've seen from some of the people who've been through the competition. But for you, what has been the thing that has just kept you coming back to pup play?
0: I'd have to say the thing that brings me back is the diversity that, yeah, there are some stereotypes, but and there are some cliquey groups, but there's so much diversity that you will not know what kind of conversations you're going to have. You don't know what kind of people you're going to meet, and they're going to open your eyes to a lot of new things that are outside of puppy play just as much.
3: Now that we know about Taiku more and about their story with the pet and handler community, we'll talk about more about APHC origin story after this break. 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
1: And what about those special bottles that you can now buy?
2: Oh, yeah, sniffer bottles.
1: Yeah, the sniffer bottles.
2: Okay, a lot of those that I've seen, it's actually more like a plastic cap that's been 3D printed that you can screw onto your existing popper bottle.
1: Ah.
2: And that way you put it up to your nose and
1: it's... No spill.
2: No spill.
1: Ah, that's the best.
4: Yeah. The age we live in.
2: I know. It's amazing what you can do with a pervert and a 3D printer these days.
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2: That's right. You're back with the sexperts here on Hide and Seek on Joy 94.9. We are talking with Pup Taiko about the Australian Pup and Handler Competition. Now, so far, we've talked about Taiko's journey from discovering the pup community, and now it's time to get into the creation of APHC as a community title. Now, a little bit of a history lesson there for you is that the Australian Pup and Handler Competition was first held here in Melbourne back in 2017. There were about six competitors at the time across both the titles. As Taiko mentioned before the break, Pup Panther won along with Handle Erebus, and the events included interviews, workshops, a public walk, and a main stage event with a victory mosh the following day. Now, since then, it's been all the way around Australia every year that we didn't have lockdowns. Sorry if that's bringing up some trauma for you. Growing in scale all the time. Now, last year in 2025, APHC returned to NAM for a huge multi-day event. There were workshops, events, parties across 4.5 days, and saw the first cis woman crowned, Kitty Catastrophe, who's been on the show before, as
1: the breast in show as the handler title holder. And that's actually the name of the episode where we announce the winners. But this year, the competition this weekend, in fact, is back in Boorloo, Perth, where it was once a few years ago. And so we're really looking forward to seeing how that event goes. But that's also why we're here talking with Pup Tycho. So look, Tycho, where did the idea for the Australian Pup and Handler competition come from? And what did you want it to be from the outset?
0: The thing about the competition's beginnings is that I didn't really do my research. I went to a single lead Leatherman contest night. I read one book on IML and heard the gossip back from the international puppy competitions in the States. And from that information alone, I designed a PhD.
1: Okay, and what did you want it to be?
0: I wanted it to be a lot of things.
1: Okay, like what? Okay.
0: So there were some things we were trying new, like the puppy walk. At that point, it had only been done in London. Mm-hmm. Too much success. And so I thought, we can do that here. Mm-hmm. And too much success.
1: Yeah.
0: I took what I learned from past careers I've had and kind of decided to go on my own with how, like, the structure of the event goes. Mm-hmm. I wanted there to be an equal mix of change and evolution, but also respect to tradition. Mm. Even though by the first APHC, there was no traditions in place. Yeah.
3: Yeah, so you mentioned about respect a while ago. So aside from respect, like what other values did you want to be built into the competition?
0: I wanted transparency to be a major thing. I wanted it laid out to everyone exactly what we're trying to do, how we're trying to do it, and you can come back the next year and expect it, you know what to expect, but also to have something new and exciting to happen at the same time.
3: Yeah, so building the pyramids doesn't happen in one day, like just with one person. So have any others become part of this as it evolved?
1: And how did you approach inclusion in practical terms, particularly around disability, access and equity?
0: So being a neurodivergent person and disabled meant that I already had my foot in the door with knowing kind of what we needed for inclusion. So it's really easy for other events or other organizations to use inclusion as a status symbol. To just say, I'm inclusive, the door's open, but we're going to ignore you.
1: Yeah.
0: While I think that inclusion should be a verb. It should be an active process. It should be something that goes like, how do we include these people with what the mainstream is doing? Not to necessarily have them do the same thing, but to know that they're part of the discussion and part of the result.
1: And I suppose that also means that if it's a verb, not just a static thing, is that it's got to be something that's being done constantly.
0: Every
1: year it has to be worked on. And actually that's one of the things that I remember after the first time we covered the Pup and Handler competition on Hide and Seek, is that between that year in Brisbane and when it was done in Perth, they actually did this massive amount of work on the disability accessibility for the Perth one, which was really, really exciting to see the amount of work that really went into that. So hats off to you for inspiring that process.
0: Thank you.
1: Yeah.
3: All right. So like when designing the competition, what did safety mean to you? And
1: what did safety mean to you when you were designing the event, both physically and socially?
3: Okay. So when you were designing the event, what did safety mean to you both physically and socially?
0: So a disabled person can be crowded out of a room pretty easily and most people don't expect it. So you have to make space available for everyone, not just lump them all into one group. So, like the Melbourne APHC, there was dedicated space for wheelchairs. Mm. There was dedicated space for people that need to sit down. Mm-hmm. There was quieter spaces for those with sensory needs. So, yeah.
1: Awesome. And another one that I did notice is that every APHC has at least some of the events that don't have a cover charge too.
0: Yes. I said from the beginning that there should always be some events that are free because you've got to include everyone. So we still wanted to include people that were on pensions and benefits because there are a lot of 18, 19, 20-year-olds that are part of the community and they shouldn't be excluded just because they don't have money.
1: Yeah. Plus, in the middle of a cost of living crisis, mm-hmm. there's plenty of people who are unemployed, who've been part of the community for donkey's years, who, hey, this just might be the year that they can't afford to pay a big ticket price. So it's really great that you're actually making sure that the community can actually still access community events, even when things...
0: And even by having the event travel interstate, you're making it a local experience to the locals all throughout Australia. Mm.
1: Yeah, I think that's one of the things that in recent days has been a bit of a criticism of things like International Mr. Leather, is that with all of the conversations going on about their drama around selections and pre-selections and all of that, that, hey guys, you're calling it international and you're always having it in the same place, which is actually really hard for a lot of internationals to get to.
4: True.
1: So you've definitely hit the nail on the head there with going, hey, let's actually make it possible for people who otherwise can't to have the opportunity to get connected. So that's really, really awesome. And so one of the things that you mentioned earlier is how important it was for you to have the community actually leading this. So why was peer leadership such an important part of the model for you?
0: At the beginning, it wasn't. It's evolved into this kind of leadership from within that title holders and past executive producers of the event have gotten together and continue to volunteer and share their knowledge with new leaders and volunteers in the community. And...
1: take a breath.
0: It just ensured that there's a lot of education happening and past mistakes aren't just being repeated because history's being ignored. So by having... And it's these leaders are like pretty everyday kind of people. They aren't the exotic kind of kinksters. Mm-hmm. they're the typical person you'd expect to find at a puppy event.
1: Mm-hmm. Yeah. So just like the punters.
0: Yeah.
3: Probably because like I have been to a lot of like competitions already. So what do you think most clearly set APHC apart from more traditional title competitions?
0: Yeah, so I set out with a plan. It was, quite frankly, it was to make sure that the mistakes of past events don't get repeated. So, like, for example, the event has Olympic scoring for its title holders, and it's scored the exact same way every year. Mm-hmm. So people can know that the kind of quality of title holders that are winning are meeting the same kind of standards, despite the community changing over the years.
1: I actually remember when the scoring was explained at the second APHC, and one of the things that they actually made super explicit that day was any competitor that doesn't hit 85%, I think can't win. And lots of competitions have that somewhere in their rule book, but this was the first time that I'd actually heard it really being made openly explicit to everyone.
0: Well, I didn't want people to think that the default is a title holder. Mm. The title holder is a role model to the community, for the community to get behind. So it should be someone worth people's time to get behind.
1: Over the years, I have seen a lot of pups that I am very happy to get behind. And that's our first pun bell for the evening, ladies and gentlemen. So we'll leave that one where it lay. And if you're loving tonight's episode of Hide and Seek, drop us a message at hideandseek@joy.org.au or follow us on the socials at Hide and Seek on Joy. After the break, we'll find out how APHC has changed since its inception.
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15: Oh, yeah. Fisting.
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15: Orgies.

0: do it. Hot and sexy.
1: Enjoy.
2: And you're back with the two J's of hide and seek, John and Jonas. I like that too. Yeah, so for tonight, we've gotten to know Pop Tyco and their journey into popdom and how they started APHC. But nothing stays the same forever, as they say. It's time to find out how APHC has developed since the early days and talk about the changes.
3: Okay, that's enough of that. Okay, so how did APHC change during its early years as you learned what worked and what didn't?
4: Well, the first change was more volunteers. Once the first one was produced, the community really got behind it. They knew what to expect and people put their hands up. So at least on the first one, I had to do about 15 different roles at the same time throughout the whole night. And so by the second one, I was only doing like 4 or 5. And by the third one, I was doing 1 or 2. So,
3: yeah, I remember that first one and all of the people running around with their headless chooks, which...
4: Wrangler for the pups and the handlers. I was the journalist. I was the photographer. I was the one of the score counters. Mm-hmm. And we didn't have it digital back then. We did it by hand.
3: Like, what was the world like in black and white?
4: And trying to make sure, you know, all the judges are behaving, all of that and more. And somehow,
3: here's
4: I'm
3: the question,
4: still.
3: Did they? Did they behave?
4: Well, it was a dark room.
3: Oh, okay. And we all know what some of those people are like in a dark room, Liam. And then the following year it was in NAMM again, this time I think at Inflation.
4: Yes.
3: Yeah. And what about the first year interstate, which was in Tanzania for Geared?
4: So for APHC alongside with Geared, it was our first time working with another event at the same time, seeing if that would work out with our kind of format. Like, will there be enough people? Turns out there was more than enough.
3: And I think that there was a little something special for you at that particular event. Now, I seem to recall that during that event, you received a special award. Can you tell us about that?
4: Yeah, so I received the inaugural and only Nipper Award. That was awarded from the IPOR.
3: That's the International Puppy and Handler Weekend, now defunct.
4: Yeah.
3: And so that was for your work in the community, wasn't it?
4: Yes, I've had my hand in a lot of projects, and the community decided to recognise it and thank me for all my hard work.
3: That's fantastic.
2: So, moving on, like, what impact did the lockdown years? Well, some of us don't want to remember that, but what was the impact on the competition and on the pub community around it?
4: Yeah, so it went in hiatus. We genuinely did not know if the contest will survive. Several other contests across the world fell flat at the time because they had spent money preparing for a contest that they couldn't run. And so we had a bit of a tight financial situation being a non-profit project. But we took the time to think and to reflect on the previous three APHCs and go like, what can we do to like bring it to the next level?
2: So do you think like the digital platforms help really greatly with the competition?
4: Yeah, it definitely made a big impact. All the community groups in Australia, they set up their own Discords and their own message boards.
3: Yeah, I remember how a lot of the bars and clubs at the time were actually having weekly Zooms. Melbourne Rubber had the live and online in lockdown. VicPar, SidPar, a number of the the pet and handler groups, they grew their Discord profiles or their WhatsApp groups or Telegrams, and just the number of people that would be interacting on a given day, and people would be working from home and they'd still be sharing all of their pup-related stuff. It's like, oh, look, I've got my furry paws on underneath the desk kind of stuff.
4: Mm-hmm. What I didn't expect was that the community itself is larger post-lockdown, that with the online support services that the community groups created, really created a safe space for lots of newcomers to join up and see what's up and get ready for post-lockdown.
3: Just to explore that for a moment, do you think that that might actually be connected to the higher levels of neurodiversity in the community, that those digital platforms, the digital accessibility made it easier for some people to engage with the community in that time and then to stay engaged since?
4: Yeah, the online platforms definitely lowered the cost of entry. You no longer had to have leather gear. You no longer had to physically find events within your local area. Mm-hmm. You could just go online and find a group that you get along with.
3: Yep. And look, when APHC returned after lockdown, you said the community was bigger, but did it feel like the same event coming back, or did it need to be rebuilt differently?
4: Before lockdown, the event was like the second APHC was handed over to a dear friend of mine, and the third APHC was handed over to another mutual friend. Mm-hmm. So post-lockdown, it was really our time to test the interstate concept, that we were fully on giving it to a host par to make it their own. Yeah.
3: So you'd spent a couple of years working out, this is how it needs to look, here's how it should be structured, and then you handed it off to Adelaide so that they could give it its first run.
4: We spent lockdown writing the manual.
3: Yeah, and so along comes Brisbane, and they gave it their red hot crack.
4: Yeah, I don't remember much of that one. I was quite sick that one.
3: Now, that was also the first time that the competition was live streamed, wasn't it?
4: Yes.
3: Yeah. And so that one I think's interesting, that now the Australians who do the live streaming have actually been brought in to live stream a number of the international competitions, which is really, really cool. That's an Australian invention. Like, okay, yeah, some of the other competitions had their own live streaming setups first, but the way that we were able to do it here is the one that actually...
4: It's our little contribution to the global community.
3: Yeah, fantastic. Nice. Now, 2023, we mentioned earlier, that was when it went across the Nullarbor to Boorloo, Perth, and that one I remember as having... That was the most internationals at an APHC to date, wasn't it?
4: Oh, yes.
3: And... as we said earlier, it was the first of the comps to deliberately ensure that all of the official events were wheelchair accessible.
4: Yeah,
3: cool. And so what about the ones since then? So 2024, I think, took it to Eora, Sydney, and then last year to back here to Narm, Melbourne. What were the things that stood out to you from how those ones went behind the scenes?
4: We all stand around looking like headless chickens, but it all runs smoothly.
3: So it's kind of turn up, a miracle occurs here, and there it is.
4: Yeah.
3: Oh, that's awesome.
4: There are so many little things that we've learned over the years. None come to mind right now.
3: Always the way you get put on the spot and you can't remember a thing.
4: But yeah, it's over the years, it's just the subtlety of like, we've now got a handle of what inclusion feels like. And so where do we build from there? And we see how we support our neurodiverse community. How can we make it safer, make it calmer, make have the nice quiet spot that is actually really nice to hang out in than just being a few chairs in the corner.
2: So how has the community itself changed? Because like you mentioned some of that earlier. So how has the community changed itself since the competition began?
4: Yeah, so in the community survey that I did, I asked people, how long have you been part of the fetish and how long have you been part of the community? And way back then in 2018, it averaged about 3 years, which meant half the community has been around for less than 3 years, half have been around for longer than 3 years. Look at it in 2026, and I don't think that number has changed.
2: Really?
4: So the community has not plateaued. It's continued to grow.
2: Yeah.
4: And so it isn't that lots of old-timers are leaving.
2: Yeah.
4: It's just that there's just so many newcomers. And so there are newcomers now that APHC is an old and cherished item of the community.
2: Yes.
4: Not this new thing.
2: Yeah.
4: And we still have to present the event to be welcoming to them just as much as the old guard.
3: That's really beautiful. Now, as the communities become larger and, as you said, more diverse, where have you seen some new gaps or barriers to inclusion emerge?
4: One barrier to inclusion is I haven't found a stage that my wheelchair can get up on. So they say that they're inclusive and you can get the wheelchair in the door and set up in front of the crowd, but if you need to get up on the stage, it needs many hands. And there have been times that they've sprung on me to surprise me, to get me on stage, and then it's taken 5 minutes.
3: I actually remember the one that you're talking about there in Bulloo, Perth, because that was the second time that I was actually there covering it for Hide and Seek. And so I'm sitting there with a microphone and they've asked you to come up on stage and you've gotten to the edge and it's just like, and you've looked back and seen me and just gone, here, help.
0: Yeah.
4: And they're not big stages. They're less than knee height.
3: Yeah. So, yeah, it is interesting that it's part of that problem that community organisations often can't afford the venues that have got all of the...
4: And you never know where a barrier will turn up.
3: Yeah. And so it's about, what, being able to respond to those barriers adaptively in that moment. I will be completely honest and say that I think that APHC does a really good job of responding to those barriers as soon as they're aware of them.
4: Yeah, they've never said to me or anyone I've talked to, they've never gone, oh, no thanks, you're not welcome. They've never gone, oh, well, tough luck. They've always gone, okay, so what can we do to help? And then they remember what to do. And so the next APHC, it just happens.
3: Yeah.
4: And you slowly tick off the list. As the list keeps growing, you keep ticking it off. Yeah.
2: So, like, how do you stop when someone says, like, we're inclusive, becoming something an organization says about itself, rather than something it keeps actively testing and improving?
4: It's really up to the people in the organization. If they're a bunch of stereotypical people, you're going to get a stereotypical response. And like I said earlier, some people treat inclusion as a status symbol, something to stick up on a sticker on a board. When
3: we've got an amazing record with inclusion.
4: Our door is 2 meters wide. We're inclusive.
3: And so what do you think has been the biggest milestone that APHC has reached?
4: I just, the fact of 10 years. After the first APHC, I was like, this might survive to its third year. Before the first APHC, I considered APHC to be a success if we have more than 50 people turn up by the third year. The first year, we had 150.
2: Yeah.
4: So it's blown everything. every milestone I've given it.
3: Oh.
4: Yeah.
2: You can find our past episodes at joy.org/hideandseek. Coming up next, looking forward to what the future holds for APHC.
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3: That's right. You're back with the Sexperts here on Hide and Seek on Joy 94.9. John Cock and Jonas. And we are talking about all things the Australian Pup and Handler competition tonight with Pup Tycho. So far, we've talked with Tycho about their journey into the Pup and Handler community, how they got dragged kicking and screaming into a leadership role and became the founder of the Australian Pup and Handler competition, how the competition has developed over the years. But now, of course, it's time for us to look to the future, to infinity and beyond. So, look, Tycho, what do you hope APHC becomes over the next few years?
4: Well, APHC has proven that it works and people enjoy it and love it and want to come back the following year. Mm-hmm. So all I can hope is that it gets bigger and better. Yeah.
2: Yeah. So as the competition continues to grow, like, what parts of its original philosophy do you think are most important to protect?
4: If we change everything every year, it's going to be unpredictable.
3: Mm-hmm.
4: If we hold to our traditions and go, we're going to do it the same way because it works, people are going to get bored.
3: Mm-hmm.
4: So it's a matter of having that balance between change and tradition.
3: Mm-hmm. Mm-hmm. So familiar enough to feel comfortable, but different enough to feel like progress.
4: Yeah.
3: Yeah. Mm. And speaking of progress, where do you think there is still work to do for APHC, particularly around access, equity and inclusion?
4: There are still minority groups that are not included.
3: Mm-hmm. Mm-hmm.
4: For example, the female community is not really part of the discussion in the community, which is great to see Kitty win and show, like, we're just as good.
3: We love Kitty here. Kitty gave us some of the most fun episodes of Hide and Seek this year.
4: But I think that there are still a million and one little things that could change, that could be tweaked.
3: Mm-hmm.
4: But the thing is that the volunteers that run it are aware of that and are willing to put in the work to keep working on it.
3: Yeah.
4: Yeah.
2: Could you mention the biggest opportunity for development overall for APHC?
4: Well, I have to say it is only just recently happened, which is that APHC is now owned and run by a community group.
3: Mm-hmm.
4: And so I didn't want the contest to have the mistake of it being run by one person and the community depend on that one person, because when that one person goes, the event goes too.
3: Mm-hmm.
4: So I wanted it run by the community, for the community, and by having APAR now own and run it.
3: And APAR's incorporated as an association, isn't it?
4: Yes.
3: Yep. Now, So does that mean that you sold the APHC rights to them?
4: So after, at the time, 9 years of hard work and labour, I sold it to the community group for $1.
3: Oh my God. How could you extort them like that? That is just such a...
4: And to rub it in, I've got it framed in my bedroom.
3: Gasp!
4: But now APAR now owns it entirely, from the graphic design to the contest structure to they decide what and where all the volunteers go and do. Mm-hmm. Yeah.
3: And what role would you like the APHC title holders to play in the wider pup community in the future?
4: Not to be too harsh, but I think they could always do more. I've tried pitching for several years now that our title holders should find a charity to support and do fundraising for. This past two APHCs, the title holders have had informal plans to fundraise for a charity, but I'd love to see that more.
3: Official.
4: Yeah. There's always more that they could do. They do a lot. Mm-hmm. They have their travel funds that get larger and larger every year. Mm-hmm. And they go out and do more and go to community groups and run workshops and support other events out in the community.
3: Mm-hmm. Yeah. But, yeah, getting more into the charitable fundraising is the big goal for you.
4: What I see as a title holder for the puppy community is that they are a role model, not a leader. Yep. They aren't in charge. They aren't king of the pups. They definitely breast and show.
3: Yes. I've got other people doing it.
4: But they are there to support and they're there to inspire. They are more than welcome to volunteer before being title holders. They're welcome to volunteer afterwards, and many do. Yeah.
3: How do you see the relationship between the pup and handler competition and the broader Australian pup community continuing to evolve? Because it's not just the people from the various PARs on APAR, is it? It's its own organisation.
4: Yes, it's its own incorporated group. There are representatives from every PAR, and they help out with the voting, make sure things happen and things happen on time.
3: And what about between APHC and APAR and other organisations outside of the pup and handler community?
4: There isn't much relationship from within to external. I'd love there to be more. Yeah, but it's especially with APHC now being owned by APAR, they're kind of like still getting their feet wet, just trying things out and like, how are we going to do it now?
3: Yeah. And I suppose what you may see as some of the external organisation involvement is as much about the host city's connection with a particular group. Like, we did just see the other day a video drop from Western Australia Leather and Steamworks Perth and the West Australian AIDS Council talking about the event and some of the parties and how to party safe. So that's more coming from WAPAR than APAR.
2: If APHC is still thriving 10 years from now, what would you hope people say it contributes to the community?
4: Education is the cornerstone.
3: Yes.
2: Yeah.
4: just not only just making people aware of the diversity, but also to educate them on the diversity. The community is probably going to be even more diverse at that point.
3: Yeah.
4: Puppy play is kind of an umbrella fetish that there are many people. There are many people that are part of other fetishes and other fetish communities.
3: 100%
4: as well.
3: Yeah,
4: and they're still going to be around. So I would like people to like just know where it's been, know who people are, and it's all that part of feeling welcome and included.
0: Nice.
3: Now, where can we find out more about Pop Tycho and about APHC?
4: So you can find more of my content on the Pup Play community website, pupplay.info. I've been running that for another past 10 years, which recently it got sold to APAR, so it'll be run by a community group, and I sold that for $1.
3: So you got $2 out of the community?
0: And
3: you commercialist sellout. And what about APHC?
4: APHC, there's lots of info on the APAR website, which is a-par.com.au.
3: And you can also find more on the competition itself if you look on the socials at Australian Pup and Handler Competition. 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
4: Woof woof.
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1: 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And we're the hosts of Joy 94.9's The Sound of Now.
0: Now, we go to air Monday nights at 6 o'clock here on Joy. But the thing with music is that there is always something happening. 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
1: Joysters, it's a couple of minutes after 8 p.m. Welcome to Turn the Beat Around. Let's get the disco started with a little KC and the Sunshine Band.

Kicking off tonight's Turn the Beat Around with a classic from KC and the Sunshine Band. The song came out in 1976. A top 40 hit single for them back in the day here in Australia, but more importantly, it went to number one on the US Billboard Hot 100. That is I'm Your Boogeyman. Good evening, Joysters. Welcome once again to tonight's Turn the Beat Around. I'm Robbie Molinaro. It's a special public holiday edition coming to you live from the Victorian Prize Centre here in colourful St Kilda in Melbourne. I'm going to keep you company right up until 11 o'clock tonight. Now, first up, of course, good old dose of disco. And then in the second hour, I had this original idea of playing some Kylie Minogue, but it's already been done on David and Sue's Friday Night Live. But I've put my own twist on it, so we're going to have some more Kylie Minogue to lead us up to tomorrow's massive grand final here in Melbourne. Joysters, if you're listening in and you want to say g'day, I'd love to hear from you tonight. The text line is open. It's 0427 569 949, or if you're listening in from anywhere around the world, you can email me as well. It's onair@joy.org.au. Let's keep going with the disco. This one's a bit of a firm favourite and a bit of a staple on the show. It's also from 1976, coincidentally. These guys are called Dr. Buzzard's original Savannah Band, and this is Cherchez la Femme / Ceci Bon on Turn the Beat Around.

0: They formed in the Bronx in New York City in 1974. That is Dr. Buzzard's original Savannah Band. They were kind of a, the concept of the group was the recreation of a 1930s jazz swing band, of course, marrying it with the disco sound of the mid-70s. Classic tune, Cherchez la femme, c'est si bon, on tonight's Turn the Beat Around. Joyce, stick around. It's all about disco this first hour on tonight's Turn the Beat Around. And then after 9 o'clock, it's all about Kylie Minogue. I mean, Melbourne is going mad for Kylie. So we're just going to... we're going to pack it on. And tonight's Turn the Beat Around. Stick around, Joyce. More to come straight after this.
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Oh, how good is that? They're called Ritz, and that's their version of Locomotion, which was a big hit single for them in 1979. Speaking of big hit singles, all the way from across the Tasman, this is Kim Hart and another big hit, late 79 and into 1980. This is Love at First Night on Turn the Beat Around.

Sometimes all it takes is one hit and you'll never be forgotten. That is Kim Hart, and that is exactly the case. That is, she'll always be known for that song, but it's such a great track. Love the First Night on tonight's Turn the Beat Around. Joyce, it's all about the disco this hour, but I am taking you through until 11 o'clock, and after 9 o'clock, we're going to get stuck into more Kylie Minogue, Turn the Beat Around style. Got some nice little DJ mixes. Hope you enjoy them. Hope you enjoy this one, though, as well. This is Average White Band. So let's go round again.

0: Candy Staton on tonight's Turn the Beat Around, and from the early 80s, that song came out in 1981, Without You, I Cry. And also in there, from 1980 itself, Average White Band, Out of Scotland, and Let's Go Round Again. Joyce says, we're going to go to a quick break, and then we're back with some more disco. We've got Venus Dodson, we've got the Peach Boys, and Jackie Moore up next. It's going to go off. Stick around. This is Turn the Beat Around.
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here on Joy 94.9. That is Jackie Moore from 1983. The song's called Holding Back. It's actually produced back in the day by our Greg Diamond, who was prolific in the late 70s with his disco ensemble, Bionic Boogie. Had worked with Jocelyn Brown, Luther Vandross, and many, many others. But he also shone a light on Jackie Moore. That song's absolutely sensational. This is Turn the Beat Around. It's all about the disco, funk, and soul music, and the evolution of dance music. After 9 o'clock, we're going to get stuck in some Kylie Minogue. But in the meantime, let's have a little Peach Boys, or New York City's Peach Boys in full. This was actually produced by Larry Levan, world-famous DJ. This is called Don't Make Me Wait on Turn the Beat Around.

That's New York City's Peach Boys from 1982. Don't Make Me Wait. And a little fun fact, the guys had some amazing artwork on their one and only debut LP, which was called Life is Something Special. It was actually some early Keith Haring. Very, very cool. If you can get your hands on that. This is Turn the Beat Around Joysters. Turn my boogie, yeah? This is from 79. This is a classic disco track from Venus Dodson. It's called Night Rider. And Turn the Beat Around.

0: best disco and soul from around the world, you're on deck with Disco Duck Robbie Molinari. 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
4: Joyce, welcome back to Turn the Beat Around. I'm Robbie Molinari. Taking you through until 11 o'clock tonight on the dulcet airways of Joy 94.9. Let's keep going with the disco. This is Black Ivory from 79 and Mainline.

guys are called Black Ivory, emerging in the early 1970s. They're all teenagers back in the day. That track, their most well-known disco hit, Mainline from 1979. Joyce, if you're tuning in tonight and you want to say g'day, I'd love to hear from you on this public holiday edition of Turn the Beat Around. 0427 569 949 on the text or via email. You can do that as well. It's onair@joy.org.au. Next up, let's mellow out a little. And again, from 1979, this is Millie Jackson. This is called We Got to Hit It Off on Turn the Beat Around.

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0: Joy.

Taking us into the second hour of tonight's Turn the Beat Around, it's the Doobie Brothers from 1978. And once upon a time, that was just disco music, but now it's somehow been reclassified as yacht rock. I hate it. That is What a Fool Believes, classic tune. Joycers, if you've just switched your radio on, this is Turn the Beat Around. I'm Robbie Molinari. It's all about disco, funk and soul, the platinum era of disco music, and of course the evolution of dance music. So I'm taking you on a journey each and every Friday night. I hope you're enjoying the music from tonight's selection. We've been doing a bit of disco for the first hour, and very, very soon we're going to get stuck into some Kylie Minogue. Melbourne is going Minogue mad. Kylie is performing at the MCG tomorrow as part of the 2026 AFL Grand Final. She's been in Melbourne all week rehearsing and doing all sorts of bits and pieces promoting the event, and Melbourne is just going crazy. It's great to see, and it's great to see that Kylie's loved so much. After all these years, it's still going strong, and actually doing the AFL Grand Final for the very first time. Can you believe this is the first time they've grabbed Kylie? I'm sure she's actually quite hard to pin down and kind of get committed to do something as big as this. So it's great that it's happening this weekend. Fingers and toes crossed the rain just sort of stays away until Kylie's done. Joysters, what is going on? We've got a bit more disco, as I said, and then we're going to get stuck into La Minogue very, very soon. Let's jump forward to 1980. Let's have a classic from Diana Ross. We haven't played this one for a while. It's Upside Down on Turn the Beat Around.

went to number one back in 1980. Go Diana Ross. That is Upside Down, a la Chic, of course, on our tonight's Turn the Beat Around. Joy says I'm keeping you company until 11 o'clock tonight and taking over after 11 is Above and Beyond. If you love your techno, stick around for Group Therapy Radio. That's through until 1 a.m. in the morning. Let's have one last disco tune before we get stuck into our Minogue set tonight. This next track and our final disco track is from 1983. Her name is Katie Kassoon. Such a cool name. This is called You're the One, in brackets, You're My Number One, on Turn the Beat Around.

0: joy.
1: Cinema Nova welcomes Teenage Sex and Death at Camp Miasma. Having won the Queer Palm at Cannes Film Festival, Hannah Einbinder and Gillian Anderson electrify in this psychosexual slasher film from meta horror maverick Jane Schoenbrunn. With a new Nova Bar takeover inspired by the nostalgic camp feel of the film, Teenage Sex and Death at Camp Miasma is now showing at Cinema Nova, 380 Lygon Street, Carlton. 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
3: Joy says, welcome back to Turn the Beat Around. I'm Robbie Molinari. It's a very special grand final eve edition of tonight's show. We've got a special little Kylie Minogue set lined up next. I wanted to roll out the pink carpet for our pop queen as she returns to her home city ahead of tomorrow's massive showdown at the G. So for the next 2 hours, it's nothing but Kylie. I've got the classics, the favourites, the glitter-drenched bangers and the dance floor anthems that have soundtracked our lives for the last 40 years, can you believe it? Back to back, non-stop, and designed to keep you on your feet and moving all night. So whether you're getting ready for the big game or heading out tomorrow, or just turning your lounge into a dance floor, this is your grand final eve warmer. Melbourne, let's celebrate La Minogue the only way we know how. Loud, proud, and dancing, yeah? All aboard, let's do it.

We had to do it with Locomotion, the song that started it all in 1987. Set at number one on the Aussie Singles Charts for 7 whole weeks, became the biggest selling single of the year, the biggest selling Aussie single for the entire 1980s decade. And it would have just been the biggest selling single of the entire 1980s if it wasn't for Bruce Springsteen's Dancing in the Dark. Kicking off a little Kylie Minogue special on tonight's Turn the Beat Around. Locomotion, produced and recorded right here in Melbourne before she would set her sights on to the rest of the world. The rest is her story. Joysters, it's Kylie Minogue between now and a closing time. Hopefully we've got something lined up that's to your liking. Let's keep going. Yeah, we're going to take it to our 2001 up next, and from the Fever record. This is Dance Floor. And Turn the Beat Around. Go, Kylie.

0: There's so much to get through when you go through 40 years of our back catalogue of music. We're only going to be able to scratch the surface on tonight's Turn the Beat Around, but I'm going to try and do the best that I can. That, of course, is Shocked from 91, the DNA remix, absolutely pop perfection. 3.5 minutes, can't get any better than that. Also in there, a couple of other SAW tracks back to back. Things Can Only Get Better from the Rhythm of a Love record. And from Let's Get To It, the house anthem that is, I Guess I Like It Like That. Tried my hand at a little mixing, so I hope these go down well. Big shout out to Tom, who's pinged in via the text line. G'day, Tom. He says, thanks, Robbie, for spinning the queen of all queens. Of course, man, absolute pleasure. We're going to go to a quick break, and then when we're back, more Kylie, of course, on the grand final eve here in Melbournia. If you want to say g'day, 0427 569 949.
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0: Minogue Marathon on tonight's Turn the Bed Round. There was a lot going on in there. The big, big track from 2000. Such an anthem. On a night like this. Also in there with the Blessed Madonna. Edge of Saturday Night. Such a cool track from 2024. From X, In My Arms. All done by Calvin Harris. Beautiful track. Padam Padam and Lights, Camera, Action from a couple of years ago now already. Can you believe it? Joyce says this is Turn the Beat Around. It's all about Kylie Minogue on the eve of tomorrow's AFL Grand Final. Good luck, Kyles. You're going to smash it. We can't wait to see it unfold. It's going to be amazing. Joyce's quick break and then we're back with more Minogue. Stick around.
1: Every great love story deserves a ceremony that feels like you. I'm Teddy Bell, Melbourne celebrant, reception MC, and founder of Married by a Teddy. 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

In my opinion, that is one of her finest pieces of work. Word is out from 1991. Of course, this Cool Summer Breeze mix, which was the version we got as the main single here in Australia, far superior to the other version, Suck Eggs. Slick Mick from the ACT wanted to hear that one. Mate, I hope you enjoyed it. Big shout out to my valley girl, Michelle. G'day, Michelle. Welcome to the program. She says, hey, Robbie, epic Kylie set. Love, love, love the tunes. Thank you so much, Michelle. Glad you're enjoying tonight's Turn the Beat Around. Chookers to Kylie for tomorrow. It's going to be awesome. Let's go with another classic, all the way back from 1988. Another Aussie number one single stayed at the top for 5 whole weeks in the beginning of 1988. It's stood the test of time. It really has, and I mean that genuinely. This is I Should Be So Lucky. I'll Turn the Beat Around.

0: Oh, now turn the beat around. It's Kylie. Up until the end of tonight's show, that is I Should Be So Lucky from 88. That is the Bicentennial remix, which I think is just a little bit superior to the other 12-inch mix. It's just a bit cooler. Joyce says we're going to go to a quick break, and then when we're back, we're going to head into the third and final hour of tonight's show. I've got another little DJ set of Minogue up next. Stick around, Joyce's. This is Turn the Beat Around.
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0: Joyce's, welcome back to Turn the Beat Around. It's the third and final hour of tonight's show. This next little Minogue marathon kickstarts from 2001 with Fever. It goes all over the place. Go listen.

0: Kylie Minogue on Turn the Beat Around from 2007. I think that's just a beautiful song. It's Stars from X. Also in there, another track that just absolutely melts my heart. It's called Crystal Lights, came out in 2014. She worked on it with Baby Daddy from Scissor Sisters and Devontae Hines, a.k.a. Blood Orange, out of the UK. Such a great track. Also in there, what else did we spin? There was loads in there. Another big number one, the very first single to debut at number one in Australia, Got to Be Certain, from 1988. Right Here, Right Now from Let's Get to It. Right Here, Right Now from 2015 with Giorgio Moroder, also in there. And, of course, we kicked it off with Fever from 2001. We've got some very important sponsorship announcements, choices, but then when we return, more from Minogue.
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3: Joy. Hi, I'm Kylie Minogue, also known as Kylie from Camberwell, and I'm a proud Joy member, number 285.

going all the way back to 1988. Bit of a deep dive from Kylie's debut LP. That is Love at Our First Sight. Now, Joysters, sometimes we have to face some serious questions in life, and I'm going to pose one to you right now. Is it Love at First Sight 2001 or Love at First Sight 1988? Which one is the more superior Love at First Sight? You tell me. 0427569949. It's all about Kylie. I'm turning the beat around.

0: back in the late 80s. It was definitely love at first sight when it came to Kylie Minogue. From 2001's Fever, one of her classic tunes. And she's actually, I think that's her number one song, in her own opinion. That is her top song. Joyce's quick break, and then we're back with more. Stick around.
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0: holy trinity of mega smash hits. Spinning It Around from 2000, a number one single. Also when they did it again, which was huge here in Australia in 1997, went gold. And Can't Get Blue Monday Out of My Head, of course, the mashup of Can't Get You Out of My Head. Could it get any better? Well, they made it better with Blue Monday. It was just amazing. Joyce's quick break, and then we're back with more on tonight's Turn the Beat Around.
1: 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Would you

Hope you've enjoyed tonight's Turn the Beat Around. Cannot wait for tomorrow's grand final. Sorry, I should say, I cannot wait for tomorrow's Kylie concert. Big shout out to Dave from Sydney. G'day, Dave. Thank you so much for your message earlier on. He says, a wonderful musical journey through Kylie's uplifting music that has accompanied our lives for all these years. Yeah, no, hard to believe, isn't it? Dave says, you've done her fans proud, Robbie. Thank you so much, mate. I know she will slay her performance tomorrow. Absolutely. She is the consummate professional. She's going to absolutely smash it. And from the little leaked footage that we've been able to see online, looks cool. She's going to be zooming around, literally. Joyce says, you guys have an amazing and safe weekend. And I'll catch you all again next Friday night. We'll do it all again then, okay? Good night, everybody.

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3: It's 6 o'clock. You're Pauline Ina. I'm Joe McLean. Joy News. Kylie Minogue has lived up to her billing as the Princess of Pop with the Sky's party for the magical AFL Grand Final pre-game show. The Melbourne-born icon and MCG crowd are spellbound before Saturday's premier decider between Fremantle Dockers and Brisbane Lions. Congratulations to the Lions on their third Grand Final win in a row. The major parties say OpenAI's Medicare breach shows the need for Australia to be involved in the development and regulation of AI. The parties say building the data centres for AI training in Australia will secure that involvement. A government task force is considering whether Australia's laws are sufficient to prevent the future breaches by rogue AI agents. Drug trafficker Mary Jane Vesso, who spent nearly 15 years on death row in Indonesia for drug trafficking, has walked free from jail and received a presidential pardon. She was due to be executed in Indonesia in 2015 alongside the Bali Nine, which included Australia's Andrew Chan and Mayuran Sukumaran. Smiling as she left the prison cell in the Philippines on Friday, Vesso says she is looking forward to being reunited with her sons. A Mayo police officer has been injured after allegedly being stabbed in the neck while on duty in Brisbane's East after responding to a report disturbance in Hemmant just after 5 this morning. One of two men fled the scene on bicycle. Police later located the man and took him into custody. The officer was taken to hospital and was in a stable condition. The federal government has launched a national campaign to educate public on bird flu. The South Australian government is calling for an experimental vaccine to be approved in Australia to assist in protecting sea lions against the bird flu. Experts say the vaccine that could help sea lions now could take months to be approved. Tasmanian Liberal MPs will be allowed a conscious vote on a bill to ban conversion practices that attempt to suppress or convert a person's gender or sexual identity. Some MPs' no statement this week shows that the misinformed legislation, or they just don't understand it. Tasmania was one of the first in the country to raise concerns back in 2016. 10 years on, the state still hasn't banned conversion practices, even though the majority of state's politicians support the ban. Dykes on Bike Sydney will receive the 2026 ACON President's Award in recognising their enduring leadership, contribution and impact to the New South Wales rainbow communities. The annual awards, now in its 19th year, are produced by ACON to recognise outstanding leadership, community service achievements across the rainbow community in New South Wales. In AFLW, Adelaide Crows lost to Fremantle 35-60, Collingwood beat GWS Giants 34-25, and Sydney down Brisbane Lions 37-23, with Gold Coast and St Kilda currently playing. And before we cross to Love Out Loud with the Gaz Man.
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3: Let's see what's in store for the Aussie Capitals tomorrow, according to the Bureau. Brisbane, Mianjin, go Lions, Brisbane Lions, will kick the winning score. 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Sydney, Wurrung, cloudy in 20. Adelaide, Tordanya, partly cloudy in 27. Hobart, Nipaluna, partly cloudy in 17. Perth, Brualu, showers in 21. Darwin, Gura Mila, mostly sunny, 34. Now in Melbourne, Nam, 16 degrees, a low of 7 overnight. Tomorrow, mostly sunny in 18. I'm Joe McLean. Next, Joy News tomorrow morning at 7.

Thank you to Robin Mossy. It's actually Robbie and Simon tonight with the guest compere. And thank you to Joe for the news, the live news right here on Joy 94.9. Welcome to Love Out Loud. This program is for you and your loved one, and we will particularly focus on the rainbow community. You can request a love song that is meaningful for you and your partner or partners. It may be a new love or a love that you're missing at the moment or have lost. Let's hear your song. It could be your wedding song, your first date or an anniversary. Not a song at all. Could be a poem. I'll be reading a poem around about halfway through the program. Any affirmation of your love and I will play it for you. Let's celebrate rainbow love and love out loud. There are so many communities worldwide where this is not possible, so let's do it. Contact me, the Gazman, with your requests and love devotions on loveoutloud@joy.org.au, or just text in and we'll play your song in the second half. We have a few already in the stack, and you can text on 0427 569 949. Let's keep it positive. I won't be playing Gaynor's I Will Survive. The intro song you've been listening to is by Wings from Paul McCartney, and it's Silly Love Songs. There's No Such Thing. Now, their first dedication tonight goes is from Andrew, and it goes out to Wesley. And then lovers of mid-late 20th century music, and Andrew has written to my wonderful husband. From the moment we met, I knew you were the one. Oh, that's lovely. And you still send me after all these years. Now, a song from that era, from the mid-century, is a song by Sam Cooke, and it's called You.

I was singing along to that one. That is beautiful. I love that song from Sam Cooke there, You Send Me. That's from Andrew to Wesley. Our next dedication is from Marley, and it goes out to Chloe.

And the message from Marley is, please play Love Like This from Nat Bass. I'm sending this out to my beautiful girlfriend, Maya. Well, Maya, this is just for you. And a love letter from Marley saying, Love Like This. You're listening to Love Out Loud, a love dedication mainly for the Rainbow community and their loves. Text 0427 569 949 or email loveoutloud@joy.org.au.

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1: 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I'm the Gaz Man. 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Doesn't have to be a lover. It can be a very close friend or even a family member or even a pet. I mean, let's see that love is in many ways and many guises indeed. This next one is from Jamie, and it goes out to Alex. And Alex is Jamie's partner. And he says, to my wonderful partner, Alex, you're truly everything I need and more. Oh, that's so lovely. Thank you, Jamie, for the dedication there. And I'm sure Alex will definitely appreciate this next song. It's from Olivia Dean, and it's called Man I Need.

Great track from Olivia Dean there, called Man I Need. That was from Jamie to Alex. Our next track is from Theo, a request from Theo, goes out to Marcus. And this one's a friendship, and Marcus is Theo's bestie. So I'm dedicating the Friends theme song to my bestie Marcus. This one reminds me of you. And it's from the Rembrandts, actually, and it's called I'll Be There For You. Now, the Rembrandts are an American alternative rock duo, actually, and formed in Los Angeles. And they previously worked together as members of Great Buildings in 1981. And this is one of their most famous tracks, I'll Be There For You, as Friends Are.

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1: I'm the Gaz Man, and you are with Love Out Loud. 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This next track goes to Chaz, and it's from Christy. And Christy says, dedicated to my gorgeous wife, Chloe, often called Chaz. There you go. From the moment we met, I knew we were meant to be. I was born to be yours. And that's the name of the next song by Kygo and Imagine Dragons, Born to Be Yours. You're with the Gaz Man, Love Out Loud.

0: singing along to that one too, with a ooh-ooh in the middle there. Lovely. Oh, that was a great track. Thank you so much to that for that one. And the next song, that's from Georgie, actually. It goes to Ruth. And you are listening to Love Out Loud, by the way. And you're on Joy 94.9. Georgie says to Ruth, "I have the best mama ever. Please play The Best Day by Taylor Swift. Just for Ruth." And yes, I imagine you might have even gone to the Taylor Swift concerts. They were very popular at the time. So I wonder how you enjoyed that. Maybe you went along, or maybe you just enjoy the fantastic music by Taylor Swift. This is called The Best Day. 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

A slower one from Taylor Swift there with a bit more meaning as well. That was from Georgie to Ruth. It's time for Poetry Corner. Now, this poem comes from Ellis Dawaski, and she's a modern poet of the digital age, I've been told. Keeps herself fairly private, so there wasn't much information on her, but this is a poem about a sculpture of two lovers and their passionate moment sort of captured in marble. It's called The Kiss That Ignites. Passion ignites within their sculpted bodies. Entwined souls merge in a tender caress. Timeless ardour emanates from their embrace. Exquisite intimacy shared, their hearts entwined. Marble's warmth resonates through their connection. An eternal bond formed with immortal devotion. Each touch reveals the depths of their love. The sculptor captures their passionate union. This moment in time immortalizes their everlasting embrace. In this masterpiece, life is forever frozen. Their souls entangled, a testament to passion. Through art, their love transcends time. Ellis Dawaski, The Kiss That Ignites. So if you've got a poem or something like that you would like to dedicate to a loved one, I'd happily read it for you. And just send your request into loveoutloud@joy.org.au or send us a text on 0427 569 949. The next track comes from John Legend, and it's a Tiësto remix, but Lucas has requested this one. And it says, happy 5th anniversary to my soulmate, Julian. So it goes from Lucas to Julian. I love all of your curves and all of your edges and all of your perfect imperfections. I think you might have guessed the song by now. It's by John Legend and it's called All of Me. So enjoy, Julian, and thank you, Lucas, for requesting this one. You with the Gazman?

John Legend there, All of Me. I had a bit of trouble getting the high notes there, but it was lovely to sing along to that one. That was from Lucas to Julian for their fifth anniversary. Congratulations, fellas. Well done. This is your last opportunity, by the way, to text on 0427 569 949 because we're just about running out of time and you need to get your request in fairly quick. I've got two vacancies left to finish up on the hour. This next one comes from Sarah. Thank you for sending in your request, Sarah. And it goes out to Emma. And Sarah's message is dedicated to my fiance, Emma. Oh, what an exciting time that is to have be a fiance. And Sarah says, I can't wait to walk down the aisle and spend the rest of my life loving you. Goodness me, that's such a beautiful dedication. Thank you so much, Sarah, and I'm sure Emma will receive that with joy as well. And this song is by Natalie Cole, so we're going a little bit back in time, and a beautiful song. Excellent choice, Sarah, and it's called This Will Be. You can clap along if you like.

0: to Emma and Sarah. I wish you all the very best for your wedding day, and what an exciting time of life that would be for you. Congratulations.
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0: You are with the Gaz Band, Love Out Loud. I've got room for one more song, as long as it's a short one, because we're very quickly running out of time. This next track goes to Taylor, and it's from Joe. And the message from Joe to Taylor says, to my incredible partner, Sam, just like the song says, I'll be loving you always. The song is actually titled As, and this time George Michael is joined by Mary J. Blige, and I'll be loving you always, or As the title says.

no more requests for tonight. Thank you. We now have a full program. Thank you for your messages. This next one is from Ryan. It goes out to Joe. And the message is, every time I look at you, I'm still completely amazed by your heart and your warmth. Thank you for being my rock. Oh, that's a lovely message, Ryan. Thank you. And I'm sure Joe would thank you as well. And this track is called Amazed by Lone Star.

Now we've got time just for one sneaky more song, and Hannah's snuck this one in, and we'll have to wind it up actually. So from Hannah to Jordan, and to my favourite person in the whole world, dear Jordan, there is no need to hesitate. I'm yours today and forever. And that goes out to Hannah from Jordan. Now I have to wind up, goodness me. That's the end of it. You've been listening to Love Out Loud. Thank you to those who have sent in their love messages. You can send in yours during the week by emailing loveoutloud@joy.org.au. Special thanks goes to my producer, my wonderful producer, Brad, doing some amazing work. I am the Gaz Man. Catch you next Sunday at Sunday night at 6 on Joy 94.9. Stay tuned for the very jazzy show with some amazing music from David Moyle and some guests as well. That's all with Bent Notes. And don't forget Rex, woof, he's there too. Okay, let's love out loud. Thank you for listening.

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3: 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What actually is quantum theory? 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

0: system. Labor will target lawyers and migration agents who profit from visa applications and protection claims with little or no prospect of success. The Sydney Morning Herald reports the crackdown is part of a broader overhaul as the government seeks to reduce Australia's migration numbers. The ABC reports that Israel has honoured five of its citizens with heroism awards who helped fight off a pilot who attempted to crash a passenger plane, helping save all 174 people on board, including two Australians, as it flew to Israel. A Fly Dubai flight from Dubai was scheduled to land in Tel Aviv on Wednesday, but was diverted and landed in Saudi Arabia after one pilot stabbed the other in the cockpit and apparently tried to crash the plane, according to Israel's Prime Minister. Passengers and crew aboard the plane were able to foil the co-pilot's attempt to crash the jet and managed to safely land it after it plummeted thousands of metres in a minute. Vic Emergency has issued a flood watch alert across Gippsland, Central Victoria and Northeast Victoria, warning that rising rivers could experience minor to moderate flooding. This is after Melbourne received half its usual October rainfall in just one day, with about 27 millimetres of rain in a three-hour deluge yesterday afternoon. Serbia has appointed out gay former Prime Minister Ana Brnabic as interim president, taking office following the resignation of Aleksandar Vučić. Whilst the country must now elect a new president within 90 days, Brnabic will serve as Serbia's acting head of state in the interim, with presidential duties falling to her as the Speaker of the National Assembly. Despite being only a temporary appointment, Brnabic's ascension to acting president is being regarded by many as a major leap forward for LGBTQIA plus rights and visibility in Serbia, where same-sex marriage remains illegal and same-sex couples are not permitted to adopt. And in more LGBTQIA plus news, as hate crimes against the LGBTQIA plus community rise, Victoria has introduced the Community Reporting Tool, a new and simple way to report what's happening that doesn't involve going to the police. The new and simple online portal allows reporting of something experienced or witnessed to the Victorian Equal Opportunity and Human Rights Commission. The Community Reporting Tool is a way to report discrimination, sexual harassment, hate speech, vilification, victimisation, human rights concerns or conversion practices without making a formal complaint. And in sports news, Chris Fagan has decided to step down as coach of the Brisbane Lions after 10 years with finals appearances in 8 seasons and 3 premierships. Fagan will return to Melbourne to be closer to family. He said he would like to continue to be involved in footy, but not as a senior coach. In the AFLW last night, the Blues defeated the Hawks by 2 goals, 36-24. And in cricket, Australia won the final one-day international against South Africa overnight to avoid a whitewash of the series, but it came at a cost, with Test stars Cameron Green and Matthew Renshaw suffering injury scares.
1: Joy weather.
0: And taking a look around the country today, Warong, Sydney will have showers developing and a top of 25 degrees. In Meanjin, Brisbane, it will be sunny and 26 degrees. Booraloo, Perth will be sunny heading to a top of 24 degrees. Tadanya, Adelaide will have showers and 18 degrees. Nipaluna, Hobart will be partly cloudy with a top of 16 degrees. And in Nar, Melbourne today, there will be showers heading to a top of 17 degrees. That's the latest from Joy News. Now it's time for Joy Breakfast Fun with Yanni and Jono, and special guest today, Dr. Cat.
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4: Good morning, Melbourne. Good morning, Australia, and where anyone is listening today on this Friday morning. It's Yanni and Jono. But without Jono, I want to welcome a special guest host today. It's Dr. Cat.
5: Good morning.
4: Yay. Welcome, Dr. Cat.
5: Good morning. How are you doing, Yanni?
4: I am doing so great this morning. We are going to have a whole lot of fun.
5: Woohoo.
4: And how are you doing?
5: Yeah, good.
4: Great. Nice and early.
5: Yeah, very early for a Friday.
4: Dr. Kat's usually here on a Tuesday, but she's joining me today.
5: Yeah.
4: And we're going to have a whole lot of fun. So what's coming up today? Do you know?
5: Well, we're gonna talk about job rejection.
4: Oh, yes. Yes, it's all about me.
5: But positive job rejection.
4: Yes, yes.
5: I hear that you've had a disaster in a public toilet.
4: Oh, God. Dr. Kat, let me tell you. That's coming up. Yes, yes.
5: We're going to talk about how chocolate can give you strength.
4: Ooh, I like that
5: one. It's a little bit like, you know, Popeye, but except not spinach, chocolate.
4: Yep. Ooh, yum.
5: And maybe just the smell.
4: Better alternative.
5: And, you know, I am Kat, so I have a little bit of Kat news, actually.
4: Oh, I cannot wait for that. Also, everyone, make sure you let us know what's been good for this week because we want to share that with you. You can do that on, you can text it through on 0427 569 949. You're on Joy. This is Yanni and Jono with Dr. Kat.

0: When I'm About You with Jeans, Friday Breakfast with Yanni and Jono, but it's Dr. Kat today. It's going to be an awesome day.
1: Yes. Now, I love the positive vibes and energy.
0: It's Friday. It's the weekend.
1: Gotta be.
0: We are so ready. It's everything we need. But you know what I'm not ready for, Kat?
1: What are you not ready for?
0: I'm not ready for more job rejection letters.
1: Oh, no.
0: So for everyone who knows, I've been looking for a bit of work. Well, not a bit of work. I've been looking for work. And I've been applying, but I've been receiving some job rejection letters, which we all do, and that's totally fine. But I really don't like these positive job rejection letters.
1: What is a positive job rejection?
0: Oh, you know, it's when they spin it in a way where it's like, oh, they've let you down gently.
1: Yeah.
0: And I don't like it because, right, so I applied for one role and I get this email and this is all I see. So when I, you know, when your brain is going to the bits that you want to see.
1: Yes.
0: So
1: and you're like, you want good news.
0: Yes, yes, yes. So all I see is this. Thank you for your interest for this role. We appreciate your time and effort in submitting an application. We have decided to proceed. Right? That's all I see.
1: Woo.
0: That's all. I'm like, yay, great. It's going to be like a next step. It's going to be something else, right? But what it actually is, if I actually read it properly, it says, we appreciate your time and effort in submitting an application with us. However.
1: Oh, that was a but.
0: Yeah, right? I'm like, I don't want that. I don't want a however. It's like, however, we have decided to proceed with other applicants who are more closely aligned to our current requirements. Mm. And I'm just like, no.
1: Yeah.
0: I don't want to see. I want it to be clear because my mind goes to like, it just went straight to we have decided to proceed.
1: Yeah. Yeah, no, I've received like positive rejections as well now that you mentioned that that's what it is. And you're like, it's like, what a roller coaster.
0: I know, right? And then I've got like another one. It says, thank you for your interest in the advertised position of the leadership development role, but your application has been unsuccessful in the assistance. I preferred that one because that one's kind of like, I see the but.
1: Yes.
0: I see the but. I see that I'm not good enough for these people.
1: It's just a three-letter word that you...
0: Just three-letter words, right? It's just three-letter words. And then there's always... And then there's ones where it's like, oh, but, you know, stay connected with us. But here's one where they've... They're taking a lot longer than what should have been. And it says, thank you so much for applying for the Senior Learning and Development Consultant position at wherever it is. We've received your application and we'll be in touch within the next 2 weeks. In the meantime... It's like, come on. And then they get back to you. And they said, we wanted to thank you for your patience in this process. We have received an abnormally high volume of applications for this opportunity, and our team is working through them as fast as they can. We will endeavor to provide you with further updates as soon as possible. Just tell me I didn't get it.
1: So this like same place that's just dragging it out. Oh my gosh.
0: It's just absolutely ridiculous.
1: I mean, at least they're keeping you in the loop. There are so many jobs that you apply for that like you just never hear back from.
0: I know. Yeah, you're right. I know. But at least when I don't hear back from them, I know I haven't got it right.
1: Yeah.
0: With this one, I'm kind of like, what could be possibly taking so long? I mean, kudos to them. If they're going through every application, well done. Mm. And I want to work for them, right? But really, I always thought that organizations just look at like, you know, 50 that come through the automatic selection process and kind of go, yep, that's it.
1: And like scan for keywords. Like they're using AI to do it now as well.
0: Yeah. Like it's, and the whole AI is really making things a lot quicker for them. So I'm really surprised that it's not actually doing what it's meant to do.
1: But it introduces biases as well, which is not great.
0: Oh, yes.
1: Yeah.
0: No.
1: Because, like, obviously it's based on training data and

0: if certain things have been like ideal in the past that are, for example, associated with men. Ooh. It means that like if it sees a female name, it's like,
1: Damn AI. It's getting way too smarter for us. This is Joy.
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0: Good Time with Carly Rae Jepsen and Our City. Joy 94.9. You're with Yanni and Dr. Kat this morning on this beautiful Friday morning. Make sure you text us in on 0427 569 949. We want to know what's been great for you this week, and we're going to read them out later. But if you've got anything you want to add, please do so.
1: Yeah, looking forward to hearing what's been good in the week.
0: Yeah, always a positive. Now, Dr. Kat,
1: yes.
0: I had an incident.
1: An incident.
0: An incident.
1: I'm very curious. I just see public toilet disaster written on the screen and I'm like, ooh, spill the tea.
0: I think this is something that we've all experienced, mm-hmm. right? So last Sunday, I was in North Melbourne mm-hmm. and just having a coffee, a late coffee with a friend of mine. He was moving home and, you know, he needed a break. I needed a break. So we go grab a coffee. Love it. So there was I think we were somewhere on Errol Street, just up there, the main street of North Melbourne. Yep. Lovely, lovely, lovely.
1: Yeah. I used to live in North Melbourne. Errol Street was like my haunt. Yeah.
0: You know it. So you might know this. Okay. All right. Oh. Here we go. You probably visited
1: haven't been there for a while, but maybe.
0: So look, we sit down, we have a coffee and we're sitting outside. And it's lovely, and I need to go to the bathroom, mm-hmm. right? Which we all do. Yeah. Nothing wrong with that. It's all good. So I go up into the cafe, and I said, "Oh, where is your bathroom?" And they're like, "Oh, we don't have one."
1: What?
0: Exactly, right? And I was just like, "Hang on a second," to myself. There's always a bathroom somewhere. Yeah. Like, they have to provide one.
1: Yeah.
0: Right.
1: And like, what do the staff do?
0: Well, exactly. Right. Now, across, I think I asked, like, I think it was like 16, 17. I think he was just packing up stuff, yeah, you know. Okay. I'm like, "Oh, really?" He's like, "Yeah." I go, "Do you know where the closest one is?" And you kind of look a bit dumbfounded by that. Like, "Well, come on.
1: Obviously I need one."
0: Yeah, exactly. And he's like, "Oh, you can go to the pub next door." And I'm like, "What?" Like, oh. And then it goes, "Oh, there's some public toilets." I'm like, "Okay, thank you." All right. I scoot on out of there. Mm-hmm. I said to my mate, I need the bathroom. And he's like, "Oh, there's some public toilets up there." So we sort of wander on there. And there's about two. There's some old style fashioned ones mm-hmm. and some new style ones that are automated. So I'll go into the new style one. So, you know, you press the button and it's always a lucky dip, right?
1: That's a good way of putting
0: it. You never know what you're going to get, right? You just never know. You're kind of hoping for the best, yep. but you're expecting the worst. Now, one of the things I'm fortunate to have or not have is a sense of smell. Mm. So I would imagine that this is an occasion where my superpower of not smelling would come into play. So I walk in there and it looks pretty good. I'm like, "This is clean. This mm-hmm. is clean." But I look down and I'm like, no, it's not as clean as I'd like, but I'm not going to get into that. It's breakfast, so we're not going to go into the detail there. But I'm like, you know what? It's fine. So I do what I need to do. And then, you know how they've set it all up where everything is automated but sterile, right?
1: Yeah, yeah.
0: So, and they've got it in stages. So you need to, you know, stage one is the hand washing liquid. Mm-hmm. Stage two is the water. Stage three is the hand dryer. And you've only got 10 minutes to do all this kind of stuff.
1: Oh, yeah, because otherwise the door opens again, doesn't it?
0: Yes. Yeah. It becomes unlocked. And you're like, so this, you know, you're stressing all over the shop. You know, A, you've got to do your business. You're stressing out if it's clean. And then you've got to clean yourself up all within 10 minutes. Mm-hmm. Mate, that is a hard ask, I tell you, right? Anyway, so I'm like, now, what I forgot to tell at the start is that I got, it was a nice spring day last Sunday. Mm-hmm. And I wanted to wear a jacket that I like. So this is one of my favorite jackets I got from New York. And it's a lambskin leather jacket, right? Ooh. It's deliciously soft. Mm. It feels like this beautiful silk kind of skin. It's gorgeous and it's black and I love it. And it's a little bit tight. It's like, you know, it's leather. It's not flexible like, you know, material. So when I sort of have it on, it kind of restricts me a little bit. So I'm somewhat straitjackety, but it looks amazing. It has good memories. So I love it. Mm. Anyway, so I go to wash my hands and I put my hands under the soap dispenser. And oh my God, The amount of soap that was released, I tell you, the
1: liters. They want you to be clean.
0: The liters that just came pouring down like a waterfall in like the Amazon forest after a drenching. I'm like, what am I going to do with this amount of detergent? Right. So I'm like, all right, I'm washing her. I'm, you know, literally just sort of putting on my hand. I'm like, right, then the water. And the water, oh my God. This is like a drip. This is like coming from a cactus in the Sahara Desert. It's just dripping out.
1: That's not the ratio you want. No, too much soap to just, not enough water.
0: Thank you. So I'm like, I don't know, and it's automated, so I'm putting it in and it doesn't, it's like I've lost all rhythm. Mm-hmm. So I'm putting it in, it doesn't work. I'm taking it out, it starts dripping. Putting it in, I'm like, I can't, it's not measuring me. I don't know where the sensor is. But because I've got this tight jacket on and I'm putting my arms in, I'm quite lanky, then my arms go under the sensor of the detergent.
1: Oh, no.
0: So then the detergent goes on my jacket and I'm like having this Mr. Bean moment where, like, I'm putting in one, it's getting the other one wet, dry, and I'm just like, so I have to take off the jacket, wipe off the excess detergent, which is just, I'm like, and I'm worried about my jacket here. Mm. So like it's Scots Guarded. Eventually, I kind of like washing my hands, you know, with the stupidity of the dry drip. And then I'm just like, please let the dry work, let the hand dry work. So I go to put under there. And again, there's something like, it starts just blowing in bursts of psh, psh, psh, psh. Mm. And there's like, I couldn't deal with it. Mm. I had to just leave. I had to get out of there. I'm like, well, now, you know, when you also try and press the button with anything else but your fingers because they're allegedly washed, but they're not really. And then you press it so then the door can open, and then out I went. And then I did that thing where, you know, when you walk out and you're like, oh, you're never quite sure what that person got up, because I was just shaking my hands because they were wet because I couldn't, and then I was drying. It was just a mess. Oh. It was just a mess.
1: This is why I carry hand sanitizer on me.
0: Oh, yes. Like, this is, I did not have that. Mm. Simple solution. But still, I like the idea of just.
1: I know, like just washing.
0: Right? Like, you know, otherwise, who knows what's going on.
1: Also, I love it when a public restroom has it so that you can just open the door with your foot. Have you seen those things
0: where
1: you can just use your foot to open it? Because then I'm like, yep, you don't have to worry about touching the handle with wet hands or like worry about who has touched a handle.
0: I love that. Have you had any crazy disasters like that?
1: I have not that extreme.
0: So you're organized. You've got your sanitizer. You've probably like all primed.
1: I've been in enough disgusting bathrooms.
0: Oh, really? You're on Joy.
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0: Low Rise Jeans, Demi Lovato. We're back in the 2000s with that pair. It's Joy 94.9, Friday Breakfast with Yanni and Dr. Cat. 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Dr. Cat, chocolate.
1: Chocolate.
0: Chocolate. What? Tell me. Tell me. I do love it, but tell me about chocolate.
1: Well, you said you love it. Yanni, do you find that chocolate's a good motivator for you?
0: It motivates me to relax.
1: Mm. Oh, gosh. When I'm, like, marking essay after essay after essay, it also is my motivator for that. I'm like, Okay, if I do five, I'm going to reward myself with a little bit of chocolate.
0: I do use it for a sugar hit. I'm like, I have this belief, I don't know if it's true, that if I need like a bit of a kick, I'll have a piece of chocolate and I'll be like, yeah. I don't know if I'm making that up though in my head. So, and you know, I'm not, I do like a milk chocolate.
1: Mm.
0: I do like the pretend stuff. Sorry for all the chocolate lovers out there. Are you a chocolate?
1: Well, the pretend is white, so.
0: Yeah, even better, right? So, so tell me, the chocolate, what's going on with chocolate?
1: So there was a study that came out just in the last week that suggests that even just smelling chocolate is a good motivator and can help squeeze people to do more repetitions of a workout without feeling like they're actually trying any harder.
0: Really?
1: Yeah.
0: Oh, my God. Okay, I want to try this because I've been doing, now that I have a bit of spare time, I've been working out every day.
1: Mm-hmm.
0: But Dr. Cat, I can't smell.
1: Mm.
0: So how does that benefit me? Like, you know, I invite you to the show, give me some tips, and then you give me something that's useless for me. Useless, tell me.
1: Oh, well, I don't know, because for this study, they particularly wanted to look at the link between smell, appetite, and working out.
0: Oh, so how does that all work?
1: So what they did was they got some moderately trained men. I like how they say moderately trained.
0: Is that like, am I moderately trained?
1: Yeah, well, you said that you've been working out more, so yes.
0: What, do they come with a whip or something? What are they doing?
1: I guess like they're not full on like those CrossFit competitors.
0: Yeah, and the Hydrox or whatever it was.
1: Oh, yeah.
0: There was a bit of an incident with that one. I don't know if you heard about it.
1: No.
0: Well, we won't discuss it again, but she had worked too hard and you needed more than sanitizer to fix that up, I tell you.
1: Oh.
0: But anyway, so the look on your face. Anyway,
1: chocolate but not chocolate.
0: Chocolate, but anyway. So yes, moderately trained men.
1: Yeah, and they got them to smell chocolate odors right before and even between their sets of leg resistance.
0: Oh.
1: And it increased their overall amount of training without increasing their perceived exertion. It was really interesting that they tested dark chocolate.
0: Yep.
1: So 90% cocoa, milk chocolate containing 60% cocoa and water as a control. So they liquefied the chocolate. So it was just like a smell.
0: Liquefied the chocolate.
1: Mm. Yeah, like melted.
0: Oh, right. Okay.
1: I love that they're like liquefied. Melted chocolate is liquid.
0: Like, and then what was the results between all three?
1: Oh, so the two different chocolates, so milk and dark chocolate, did influence their appetite in different ways. Oh. So compared to both the water and the milk chocolate, smelling the dark chocolate was associated with lower hunger, less desire and less intention to eat and greater feelings of fullness before exercise. So maybe all of these men agreed with you that like dark chocolate doesn't make me really feel that hungry. Milk chocolate, that's the good stuff.
0: Yeah.
1: The dark chocolate reduced appetite.
0: Oh, my God.
1: And the milk chocolate participants rated its smell as more pleasant than dark chocolate or water.
0: Yeah.
1: But it didn't really change their hunger or their appetite. But sniffing the dark chocolate odor added about 18 more repetitions to the leg extensions, while the 60% milk odor added about 9 repetitions compared to water.
0: Oh, my God.
1: So like, both chocolates were giving an effect, but dark chocolate more.
0: So hang on. Does this work in other areas of life? Like can this be like a party suite of choice?
1: Ooh.
0: Can this be like some real candy that we can take out?
1: Yeah. Well, I mean, this was a pilot study looking specifically at men doing leg presses or whatever. But
0: well,
1: Like, why not? Why not take it out into the world?
0: Yeah. And like, you know, if you need to sort of, you know, if you're feeling a bit flat after 12 o'clock.
1: You know, gives you that extra push.
0: Yeah, that way you can sort of keep on partying for a few more hours.
1: Yeah.
0: Maybe that's just what we need. Some dark chocolate dispensers.
1: Yeah. Mm. Just liquefied dark chocolate.
0: have
1: a bit of a sniff. Well, like this was specifically looking at sniffing. Oh. But like, you know, I can imagine that chocolate is a good motivator itself, like eating it or just like, you get a little bit of it, like dangling a carrot.
0: It's
1: like,
0: imagine that. Everyone's going to have chocolate everywhere if it's liquefied. Like, imagine of all the uses that you can take it where you just need a little pick-me-up and you can just sniff some chocolate.
1: But I wonder if it's going to work for you because you said that you can't smell. Like, have you ever been able to smell chocolate or?
0: No, I can't. Well, nothing. I can't remember smelling.
1: Mm.
0: So I don't know. I want to try it.
1: Like, if it's the placebo of
0: is it the receptors or how does it work? Like,
1: well, I know someone who lost a sense of smell and I know a couple of people who lost their sense of smell due to traumatic brain injury. So like if you hit your head, one of the easiest nerves to shear is that connection between your olfactory nerve, which is your smelling nerve,
0: right,
1: and the olfactory bulb, which is where you're processing the smell.
0: Oh my God, I did not know any of this. Does this mean that my parents dropped me on my head as a kid?
1: There are multiple ways that you can lose a sense of smell.
0: I blame my parents. It's their fault. They did this.
1: I mean, you know, with the COVID, people lost sense of smell, and that's definitely not a shearing of the olfactory nerve connection. But it just so happens that if you do have a brain injury, one of the things that happens is that cut.
0: Oh,
1: but yeah, maybe just eat some chocolate.
0: Yes, I'll do that. Before a workout today, when I do it, I'm going to have a sniff.
1: And then have a chat with your parents.
0: You're on Joy.

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3: 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I had a-

0: take yourself home, Troye Sivan. Well, you've got to do that after a big night out occasionally, right? You can't rely on other people. It's Friday Breakfast with Yanni and Dr. Kat today. Joy 94.9. 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And we've had a couple of people already text us in, Dr. Kat.
1: Yay!
0: I've got one here. It's saying, this is to me, with your public bathroom story, did you call the number and report the problem? This is what we need to do so this does not happen to others. Have a good day. And this is from Daryl. Daryl, thank you so much. No, I did not. I didn't realize that was a thing.
1: Thank you for that public service announcement.
0: Yeah, no, I appreciate that. I'll do that next time.
1: And morning, Yanni and Dr. Kat. Love my dark chocolate, but lately certain brands have been having issues with finding like certain metals and things that are not good for you in the cocoa bean due to pollution around the world and the way that they're grown. Thank you so much, Andy. Yeah, I always like try and get as local as possible and like think about what is in this chocolate. Is there like, you know, for example, palm oil in this chocolate?
0: Haven't they removed all the palm oil?
1: I don't know if they've done that for all brands, I know that like some brands say this is palm oil free.
0: Yeah, right. So this one, so the metals are coming up through the actual plant. Is that what's happening?
1: Well, I maybe that's what Andy is referring to, but I do know that some plants are what we call bioaccumulators, so they will take up what's in the soil. Sunflowers are a really good example of that. And it's great for plants that were like, okay, we'll put that in the soil and that will take pollutants out of the soil because they soak up the heavy metals. But then obviously you don't want to be eating that.
0: Yeah, well, that kind of defeats the purpose, right? Goodness.
1: So, yeah, definitely thinking about like where are we sourcing all of our food from, really?
0: Yeah, interesting.
1: But pollution just seems to be harder and harder to avoid.
0: 100%.
1: Yeah.
0: Now, I know that some animals are pollutants as well, Kat.
1: Mm-hmm.
0: But you were talking about there's a new cat species. Now, are they pollutants? Tell me everything. What is this?
1: Okay, so there's a new cat species that's been identified. It's the first time in over a century that we've actually identified a new cat species.
0: Okay, is this like a domestic cat or what kind of a cat?
1: No, it's not a domestic cat. So essentially, this cat is called Tilcayo by local communities in Bolivia, and it's part of a group of tiger cats.
0: Tiger cats?
1: Yeah, found in South America.
0: So is it a tiger?
1: Yeah.
0: Right. So it's a big cat.
1: But it's not like it's not massive. It's not as big as a tiger.
0: Right. Can you hold it?
1: So it's about 46 centimeters long. So okay. you probably could hold that.
0: That's specific.
1: Yeah, well. Well, okay. So there are only two live Tilcayo cats that people have like identified so far. We're only looking at two. Between the two, we're like, okay, yeah, it's about 46 centimeters long.
0: So how do they identify it?
1: Yeah, so around 10 years ago, a family in Bolivia took in a small cat that they found in the Yungas forest. Right. And that's like part of Bolivia's cloud forest. And I love that idea it's a cloud forest. It's so high that there are usually like clouds in there. So high in the mountains.
0: Is it a village?
1: Chilling, it's cold.
0: Yeah, right. Well, okay, yeah.
1: Yeah. So they found this cat in the forest and they took it home. And then they were kind of like, no, it doesn't really live well with people.
0: What was going on? Was it eating them?
1: Well, no, it wasn't trying to eat them, but like, yeah, it just wasn't really becoming domesticated.
0: It's like revenge of the wild animals. Take that. Yep.
1: Nature versus wild.
0: Yeah.
1: So this animal's fur is like brown, large, round spots. So like kind of patchy, tigery.
0: Right.
1: And they were just like, it's small. It's a regular house cat.
0: So what? They're little patches. They didn't think it's like, oh, this kind of looks like a leopardy thing. It may not be. It's like a little...
1: Well, I mean, there are cats, like domestic house cats that have patches, I guess.
0: Yeah, right. They're just like, la, la, la, la.
1: It's little.
0: We found this little kitten.
1: Yeah, kitty.
0: In the wild. Clearly it's domesticated. Okay, all right.
1: Well, it only weighs about 1.4 kilograms.
0: Oh, like, right. Yeah,
1: little.
0: Okay.
1: But yeah, after keeping it for a year, they were like, no. And so they brought it to a sanctuary. And then, in the sanctuary, they did some DNA testing and realized that it's a new species of tiger cat. And they actually did genetic testing on all sorts of tiger cats and they're like, oh, we actually have five different species of tiger cats here in South America.
0: Wow. So hopefully like the mother and the father are around out there somewhere, like
1: maybe,
0: you know, doing their thing and keeping it strong.
1: Yeah.
0: I wonder like if they're like, how many in the litter would have been?
1: Yeah, well, we don't know. We just know that, you know, they found this one. But we do know that they are active more at nighttime. And knowing that there are more species means that we need to think about how we can serve all of them.
0: Fantastic. Love it. There is a new cat out there, everyone. Something to celebrate. Why not? On this Friday, a new little animal. Let's take care of them all. You're on Joy.

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4: 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I'm

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1: Good morning, David Miles with you for Joy News at 8 o'clock. The Albanese government today will warn lawyers, registered migration agents and unregistered operators against continued exploitation of vulnerable migrants and undermining the confidence in the visa system. Labor will target lawyers and migration agents who profit from visa applications and protection claims with little or no prospect of success. The Sydney Morning Herald reports the crackdown is part of a broader overhaul as the government seeks to reduce Australia's migration numbers. The ABC reports that Israel has honoured five of its citizens with heroism awards who helped fight off a pilot who attempted to crash a passenger plane, helping save all 174 people on board, including two Australians, as it flew to Israel. A Fly Dubai flight from Dubai was scheduled to land in Tel Aviv on Wednesday, but was diverted and landed in Saudi Arabia after one pilot stabbed the other in the cockpit and apparently tried to crash the plane, according to Israel's Prime Minister. Passengers and crew aboard the plane were able to foil the co-pilot's attempt to crash the jet and managed to safely land it after it plummeted thousands of metres in a minute. Vic Emergency has issued a flood watch alert across Gippsland, central Victoria and northeastern Victoria, warning that rising rivers could experience minor to moderate flooding. This is after Melbourne received half its annual usual October rainfall in just one day after 27 millimetres of rain in a three-hour deluge yesterday afternoon. Serbia has appointed out-gay former Prime Minister Ana Brnabic as interim president, taking office following the resignation of Aleksandar Vučić. While the country must now elect a president within 90 days, Brnabic will serve as Serbia's acting head of state in the interim, with presidential duties falling to her as the Speaker of the National Assembly. Despite only being a temporary appointment, Brnabic's ascension to acting president is being regarded by many as a major leap forward for LGBTQIA plus rights and visibility in Serbia, where same-sex marriage remains illegal and same-sex couples are not permitted to adopt. And in more LGBTQIA plus news, as hate crimes against the LGBTQIA plus community rise, Victoria has introduced the Community Reporting Tool, a new and simple way to report what's happening that doesn't involve going to the police. The new and simple online portal allows reporting of something experienced or witnessed to the Victorian Equal Opportunity and Human Rights Commission. The Community Reporting Tool is a way to report discrimination, sexual harassment, hate speech, vilification, victimisation, human rights concerns or conversion practices without making a formal complaint. In sports news, Chris Fagan has decided to step down as coach of the Brisbane Lions after 10 years with final appearances in 8 seasons and 3 premierships. Fagan will return to Melbourne to be closer to family. He said he would like to continue to be involved in football, but not as a senior coach. In the AFLW last night, the Blues defeated the Hawks by 2 goals, 36-24. And in cricket, Australia won the final one-day international against South Africa overnight to avoid a whitewash of the series, but it came at a cost, with Test stars Cameron Green and Matthew Renshaw suffering injury scares.
0: Joy weather.
1: And taking a look around the country today, Wurrung, Sydney will have showers developing and a top of 25 degrees. In Mianj and Brisbane, it will be sunny and 26 degrees. Booraloo, Perth will be sunny, heading to a top of 24 degrees. Dardanya, Adelaide will have showers and 18 degrees. Nipaluna, Hobart will be partly cloudy with a top of 16 degrees. And in Nam, Melbourne today, there will be showers heading for a top of 17 degrees. That's the latest from Joy News. 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

0: Let's go. You're on Joy Breakfast. Let's go. Here they are, Yanni and Jono.
1: It's not Yanni and Jono. It's the second hour today, Friday Breakfast with Yanni and Dr. Kat. We are having so much fun. If you're just tuning in, good on you. Welcome. Hello. It's a bit of a dreary Friday morning, but we're going to make this rest of the hour so happy for you. Dr. Kat, what have we got coming up for the rest of the hour?
2: Well, we're going to talk about the first gay president of Serbia.
1: Yes, who has an interesting surname, but we won't play too much up on that.
2: We're going to talk more job interviews.
1: Oh, yes, the ones I didn't get. And what would have happened if I actually did get an interview? Let's see what that would have looked like.
2: And a whole lot more.
1: Coming up straight after this, you're on Joy 94.9.

0: Hose Girl. Yeah, a little thing at the end.
1: Mm.
0: Not quite sure what that was all about.
1: It reminds me of like a music video that has like, you know, those little interludes.
0: Yeah, almost like a Britney Spears
1: book. I was thinking, oops, I did it again.
0: Exactly. So I was all like, what's going on? I was like getting onto the, put my headphones on going, oh my God.
1: Or like, we are never ever getting back together. Yes. Like with that little talk bit in the middle.
0: Yes, exactly. I tell you who is sort of getting back together. Anna Brnabich. Right?
1: Nailed it. Nailed the pronunciation. Right.
0: Yeah, because we're listening in the news.
1: Yes. So
0: tell us, Dr. Kat, what's all this about?
1: So Anna Brnabich has become the first out gay president of any Balkan country.
0: Wow.
1: Specifically in Serbia.
0: Yep.
1: So she took office.
0: I love the Balkans, by the way. Been to a couple of countries. Awesome.
1: Like, amazing.
0: Love the people there. But continue.
1: Maybe love her too.
0: Yeah.
1: Love her work.
0: Absolutely. Yep.
1: So she's taken on office on the 28th of September, so only a couple of days ago. And she was the first woman and first out lesbian to become prime minister of Serbia when she was appointed back in 2017.
0: Right. Okay. So was she voted to become prime minister? Is that the way it works?
1: Yeah. Well, I was a little confused because I was like, prime minister and president?
0: Oh, yes. Well, some countries have.
1: Yeah.
0: I think Canada or France has something like that too.
1: Yeah. So the president is the head of state and the prime minister heads the government.
0: Yeah. Okay.
1: Yeah.
0: So similar to, rather than we've got a governor general.
1: Yeah.
0: They've got a president.
1: President, yeah.
0: Right.
1: Because it's a republic.
0: Yeah, right. So she's the president.
1: Yeah, so she's been elevated to president.
0: Good on her.
1: Yeah.
0: Good for us.
1: Well, that's the thing, right? And, you know, David was saying this is great. It's good news for LGBTQIA plus people. But, you know, it's been great in that she has been the first Serbian prime minister to attend a Pride event. But some people are kind of like, well, you know, you could be pushing more for LGBTQIA plus reforms, given that, you know, you're in power. It's currently same-sex marriage is banned. Same-sex couples can't adopt.
0: Yeah.
1: Yeah.
0: I wonder what, because if the president is, I wonder if they actually have.
1: How much power they have, yeah.
0: Yeah, power. If it's just more of a figurehead. But, you know, this is
1: But she was prime minister as well.
0: Well, exactly. So, yeah. And this is the thing, people. Politicians are politicians.
1: Mm.
0: Doesn't matter where they're at in the world. You know, we hope for the best, but kind of do we expect anything bigger than you know, at best, I just want our politicians to sort of stay in the middle. Mm. Like just, you know.
1: Well, I think she's thinking about all of the people and saying like, you know, I don't want to push LGBT legal reforms at the point where other areas of policy are suffering.
0: Yeah.
1: So, yeah, I guess, you know, what is the middle ground?
0: Yeah. Well, I think equality.
1: Yeah.
0: So, you know, I think if she can...
1: let's aim for that.
0: if she can push for that, then that's a good starting point. You're on Joy.
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0: Lifetime by Romy. I like that song.
1: Mm.
0: Yeah, very kind of, yeah, I enjoyed that.
1: Joy plays great music.
0: Always, always. And make sure you text us in because we want to know what you're thinking and tell us how much you love the music. You can do so on 0427569949. And please let us know what's been great about your week this week because we want to read that on air for our end of show segment that we do. But before we get to that, Kat.
1: Mm.
0: Oh,
1: you're going to be in the hot seat.
0: Yeah, well,
1: I'm going to be an interviewer.
0: An interviewer, right? You know that I've been applying for jobs,
1: mm-hmm.
0: And I've been applying for a number of jobs. Ones that I'm qualified for. Well, mm-hmm. I think I am. Clearly, from the rejection letters, they don't think I am.
1: Well, they're positively rejecting you, though.
0: Positively rejecting me. They've gone with other more suitable applicants aligned to the values. Yeah, right. Anyway.
1: Yeah.
0: But I've also been applying for jobs that, look, aren't quite suited for my skill set,
1: mm-hmm.
0: just for a bit of fun.
1: And yep. Look,
0: I applied for this one, this new one, and it's called a fauna. It's a fauna spotter catcher.
1: Now try saying that five times fast.
0: Oh, my goodness. I couldn't even say it once. So do you want to... So all I right. always imagine, like, how funny would it be if I actually did get an interview for this job?
1: Yeah, okay.
0: And what would it be like? So do you want to tell everyone what this job is about? And you're going to interview me and let's see how we go for this job interview.
1: Well, are you a pragmatic person? Have you got good Ooh. Communication skills and can multitask and are willing to work within and be supported by a team of like-minded individuals? You could be a fauna spotter catcher.
0: What? So, communication skills. Okay, yep.
1: Okay, so essentially it's, from my understanding of the job description, you are spotting fauna or looking for wildlife, handling wildlife and notifying people of what you see.
0: Right, okay.
1: Is that what the job is?
0: That's what it is, yes.
1: Okay, great.
0: Yep, because... Well, there's the fauna spotter catcher is going to have to spot and catch fauna
1: mm-hmm.
0: when they start bulldozing things and doing all the works mm. for the site.
1: Yes,
0: the clearing
1: okay.
0: out a site. So right. you have to catch all the animals, people.
1: Yeah. Well, we don't want to be, disturbing the animals. So, yeah,
0: catch them. Oh, well, all it right. depends what they are, right?
1: No, yeah, well. well. Yanni.
0: Mm. Yes.
1: Hello. Can you describe a time you had to capture and relocate an animal safely? What species was it and how did you handle it?
0: Well, have you been out on a Saturday night lately? Like, my God, humans. Like, do you know how hard it is to get to catch a man, Kat? Do you know how hard it is to catch a man? You know, I've yet to do that successfully. So that's a type of an animal. Yeah, so what I would
1: do... So hang on, do you want to be saying that in an interview? Or like catching a man, but I haven't been able to do that successfully.
0: Oh, actually, no, well you know, no, what it is, I can catch him, just not long term. For the night, I'm pretty good at that. So
1: right.
0: Actually, that's what they need, to catch
1: him. Yeah, you just need
0: go.
1: To catch him release somewhere else.
0: Except for this role, I will catch him and let them go. That's, unfortunately, I'm really good at that. So yes, tick.
1: Brilliant. how do you assess the likelihood of of coming into contact with an endangered, vulnerable, near threatened species, like given the habitat? Oh, wait, in a given habitat before right. our construction works begin.
0: Right. What was the question?
1: Okay, so how do you assess the likelihood of coming into contact with an animal that is endangered or vulnerable or threatened?
0: I'll just sort of, you know, put on some shoes and I'll walk around. I'll be like, hello, make some sound. Hello, here I am. Scare them off before I get there. So then, you know, it just makes it a bit easier.
1: Yeah.
0: Because that's how you assess. So then you can see the movement in the grass. Well, how else would you assess?
1: Well, I don't know, but no, you made me think of maybe fact check this. Like, don't
0: sure.
1: just take my word for it. But I was in Nipmaluk National Park up in Darwin.
0: Which park?
1: Nipmaluk.
0: Ooh.
1: It's near Kakadu.
0: Oh, fabulous.
1: Yeah.
0: Yes, yes.
1: So beautiful. And a ranger said, as part of like a public talk, so I couldn't go up and ask questions about it, but it was like, if you want to find or check that there are no crocodiles in the water, throw a piece of polystyrene foam into the water.
0: Polystyrene.
1: If there is a crocodile, it'll go for it.
0: Oh.
1: And if there's no crocodile, like if nothing goes for it, then you're fine.
0: Why polystyrene? Why not like an apple?
1: Well, that's the thing. I couldn't ask the question. Well, because it would float and you could like pick it back up, whereas an apple would fall down. So like, you know, in terms of being able to collect your rubbish, maybe? I don't know.
0: Right. Because that's just adding to like some other problems.
1: Yeah.
0: All right. One final question.
1: Well, communication, you know, that's key. So how would you communicate a wildlife risk to construction crews in a way that doesn't hold up the job unnecessarily?
0: I'd be like, boys! Boys, yoo-hoo, I'll be there with like a big sign and I'll be like, stop it.
1: Stop in the name of love.
0: Or stop right now, Spice Girls. Oh, yes. That's what I'll be playing. Yeah. We'll play some Spice Girls.
1: Beautiful.
0: You know, how else are you meant to communicate with people if they're on the site? Because that's an oxymoron. How would you communicate to someone so you don't stop working, but you have to stop working so you could clear the site?
1: Yeah, no, you can stop working, but you don't want to hold up the job unnecessarily. Time is money, my friend.
0: Your time is money. But Craig, did you like the word? Did you like the use of my word oxymoron?
1: Yeah.
0: I know, right? How good's that for
1: you? Okay, great. I'll shake your hand across the desk. Got the job.
0: Great, got the job. Amazing. You're on Joy.
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0: Joe 94.9, Thrills, Peking Duck, and Rico, is it Nasty?
1: Nasty.
0: Oh, I love it. I can barely read what I'm reading. I do need bigger, well, I just need better eyes.
1: But anyway. I mean, that would be nice. I'm hoping that, like, as I age, you know, my eyesight's going to go backwards and then maybe I don't need glasses. I don't know. Can we do that?
0: Go find a cure, Dr. Cat, please.
1: I like my glasses, though. They define me.
0: I do. I like mine. I just want to be able to see better.
1: Yes.
0: I reckon once I have cataract surgery, that's going to work. But we're holding off. I'm too young for it, apparently. But anyway, I'll need
1: that. You are young.
0: Yeah. Now, please, we've still got lots of time for you to text us in your what's been really great and what you look forward to. So please do so on 0427-569-949. And we have had a couple of messages come in. And I love this random one that we got, Kat, that just says, give a queen a microphone.
1: Woo.
0: I love it.
1: Is that in reference to a song that played, maybe?
0: Who knows? I reckon so. So we're happy to give any queen any microphone.
1: Yes.
0: Here at Joy.
1: Yeah.
0: Love it.
1: Bit of a banger.
0: Yes. Always love a good banger. Now, Kat, at this time, normally we have Jono's jibber jabber. Jono's not here. It's normally his weekly whinge. But today I'm going to have a go and we'll call it Yarny's Yarn.
1: Oh my goodness. That's what I thought in my head as something starting with Y and then you said it. Oh my gosh.
0: Oh my God. We are psychic. We are vibing. We know what's going on.
1: I love it. All right. Yarny's Yarn. Let's do it.
0: Yarny's Yarn. And please join in. Join in. So, I have been exercising outside. Let's go outside. Bit of George Michael, but not that type of exercise. I've been doing proper stuff. I've been going to the park and I have been, I wanted to start doing pull-ups. So, using my own body weight to pull it up and I've got a bit of time and I wanted to do that every day. And apart from the days it's been raining like yesterday, I've been getting out there and I've been doing the pull-ups, and I've also using the adult gym equipment at the park. So they've got some bench pressy stuff, but not like a chest press rather. And then I also take my push-up bar thing. So I've got some portable push-up. I like doing push-ups. I've been doing that for over a year. So I like doing that. Now, this is one sort of – this is an area that is an adult gym section. Right, it's got it's gym equipment to do adulty stuff on. Right now, this is a big
1: adulty stuff.
0: Yes, weight bearing exercises. Some may call it
1: cardio.
0: Or calisthenics. Right? Yeah, love it. Cardio's at home, but you know. So this section of the park is for, you know, your gym kind of movements. There are five other children dedicated play areas.
1: That's a lot.
0: Yeah. There's slides, there's a flying fox, there's monkey bars, swings galore. Okay? There's a big sort of treehouse thing. It's a massive fig tree and they've built all these kind of really cool things around it so you can run around there. Given one section is off because they're going to redevelop it, but there's still five there, right? What's been happening is that bloody children come and play on the adult gym equipment.
1: No.
0: And Kat, I am done with it. It is so annoying. The audacity of these young little humans. I don't know if they're just brave or if they're just precocious, right? I'll be there doing my thing. So I'm literally hanging off a bloody bar like a dead bat trying to climb up God knows what, a rack of something. Anyway, pull myself up, making sounds, jump off, and I'm tired, I'm loitering around the area there. And then you see these kids just running through, knocking you down, jumping up, and I'm like, what's going on? And they're not there, they don't understand the etiquette of you've got to just be on there for, you know, someone's jumping in. No, they'll just jump in, they won't even ask, they won't even say sorry, they just jump in and start playing. They're just doing their flips and they're spinning around, then they're calling their friends, and the parents are there just aimlessly going, no, no, I do not like this cat. I do not like children at the park should play on the children equipment,
1: yep,
0: not on the adult equipment.
1: You know, please. What we need? Like those, you know how a lot of play equipment is surrounded by a gate?
0: Oh, yes.
1: We need the adult equipment surrounded by a gate to make it child free.
0: Yes, I like this idea. It's so annoying. And the other day I was, so they've got these kind of, what are they called? Rings, but they're not rings, but the kind of things that you can use them and do sort of for your back exercises. Mm. Anyway, this little kid, right, I don't know how she got on there firstly, because they're like to jump up, it's higher than her. So I don't know how she climbed up, but good on her. She used it as a swing.
1: There are other swings.
0: Exactly. And I'm there waiting to use it. So I just went home.
1: Yeah.
0: And I'm just like, no. One of the best things was this other dude there who I've seen occasionally, and he's a bit, well, he's a bit just grumpy, but it's bizarre because he exercises in his jeans, and they're like tight jeans from the 90s, 2000s, right? Okay. He's off my era, so super tight jeans.
1: Yeah.
0: He's got this really tight singlet on, right? And I think he's part of the family because it's, you know, not like a white t-shirt, but it's, you know, it's got things on it. And then he's got this black leather belt, right, with silver studs all the way around. So it's all tucked in.
1: Mm.
0: And then he's coming to do these exercises. And then what happens? These kids are playing. So he had a go at them. Mm. He's like, you need to jump off because I'm about to use it. And the little girl, I think she wasn't quite devastated, but she just kind of like, la, la, la, la, la, just took it in her stride, very resilient. And then what she did though, she went to the other, and I don't know why they play on this machine, the chest press machine, they can't use it. She went to play on that, and then he needed to use that one. So karma, that's what I'd like to say.
1: Mm.
0: So if you're a parent out there, please, please allow your children to play on the dedicated equipment that's for them. If there's an adult doing the gym stuff, please just say, you know, stay there. Am I being too...
1: Yeah, well, I did see a video recently on socials, like, you know, how it's like these things and it's who's at fault. And it was, someone doing like pull-ups or something on adult gym equipment. And then like there was a kid who was just playing and swinging next to them. And then they accidentally hit the kid as they were like doing a pull-up.
0: Good on him.
1: And it was like, deserved. Who's at fault? And a lot of people were saying, like, I mean, obviously it's not great that the adult has accidentally hit a child, but like the child shouldn't have been on the gym equipment.
0: Well, that's right.
1: Yeah.
0: They should have actually had thought about it and gone, hang on, you know, there's a person there using it. I'm not, I don't know if, like, I would have been way too scared as a kid to go up, A, jump on when there's no one around, and B, if there's a complete stranger there. Like, what is with children nowadays just going up to randoms and not being scared? I mean, you know, we need more authority. Yeah. I think that's what we need.
1: Or more scared. Like, you know, I was told as a kid, don't follow strangers and don't get into a van.
0: Yeah.
1: No matter how much candy is offered.
0: I think what we need to do is chocolate.
1: Oh, gosh.
0: Don't jump on the pull-up bars, okay? You're on Joy.
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0: by Delta Goodrum. It's 13 minutes to 9. You've been listening to Joy Breakfast with Yanni and Kat. Yanni, we're coming to the end. What are your hopes for the weekend? And just looking back for the week, what was good? What wasn't good?
1: Yes, I love this part of the show. For our new listeners out there, this is a little segment that we adapted from Jono and I when we used to do Saturdays at Living Life Single. Mm-hmm. We've adapted this to here because, you know, life is one of those crazy things, right, where we think things are, you look at someone else's life and you think, oh, they've got it all together, right? We all do that. And the reality is that no one has. And no,
0: we're all pretending.
1: That's it. And I think it's good to share, well, what hasn't been great this week? That's mm-hmm. So we all sort of walk around like sorry old mopey drones just trudging through the world. But more to share that we're all human, we all go through it and everyone is going through the same thing, we just don't know about it. But also, we want to end on a high.
0: Yeah.
1: We want to know what's been good about the week and what have we loved about this week and what are our hopes leading into the weekend? What are the hopes? So that's what this segment is all about. Now, I was, I guess, you know, start off with what hasn't been great. I must be honest, this week's been pretty good for me, Kat.
0: That's a positive outlook.
1: Yeah. Not saying that annoying things didn't happen. Clearly they did.
0: Kids in equipment parks.
1: Exactly. Exactly, right? So things like but ordinarily I think this week, if I look at it objectively, yes, I've had job rejections. Yes, I almost ruined my favourite jacket, but objectively, this week has been pretty good. Mm. So the one thing that's, I guess, one thing that I've really been sort of happy about this week and it's been really good is that I've stuck to my exercise schedule. Mm. And I thought, well, you know, now that I'm not working, there's one thing I'm going to do and that is exercise every day. And I've stuck to it this week. So I'm really happy with myself that I've been sticking to that. So that's a good thing for me. And my hope for the week and the weekend is I want to plan my days a little bit better next week. So I feel I can do that. So that's my hope. So I can be – and my hope for the weekend is just to continue catching up with friends and just enjoy the time that I've got at the moment.
0: Beautiful.
1: Yeah. And what about you? What's been – not so great, and what's been really great for you this week, Kat?
0: Well,
1: what's your hopes?
0: 2 days ago, I did get my first dose of the shingles vaccine, and shingles. Oh, let me tell you, that was rough.
1: Now, what are they for people who don't know?
0: So, if you've ever had the chicken pox, mm-hmm. that virus stays with you.
1: Oh, right,
0: and
1: it's lingering.
0: It lingers in your nervous system, and your immune system's pretty good at keeping it at bay. But if you are immunocompromised, like I am, or if you're like stressed, it can reactivate the virus.
1: Right,
0: so that comes back as shingles, so your rash just is in one particular spot.
1: Okay.
0: And it's known to be pretty nasty and painful, and I did have that a year ago. So I got the vaccine to go, I never want this again. But yeah, like I had a massive fever overnight and all that. Like it's just, you know, my immune system trying to learn how to fight it.
1: Yeah.
0: So yeah, it does, the vaccine does reduce your dementia risk though. So I'll take that.
1: Oh my God. I need that because I'm left, right and center forgetting things, what I'm doing, where I'm at. Okay.
0: Well, the vaccine's only free if you're over a certain age. Or you are immunocompromised.
1: Oh, I look a lot older than what I really am. Well, I'm older than what I am.
0: But like, you know, the study that was looking at risk was looking at people who were older. So,
1: right.
0: You know, you don't have to feel like you have to rush and get it now or
1: okay.
0: anything.
1: All right.
0: But I guess what I'm looking forward to, I have a friend staying over with me for the weekend. Oh. I very much hope that they've managed to get into my house. They were arriving from Sydney this morning. I left them instructions.
1: Right.
0: So, Shona, hope you're indoors, out of the rain.
1: Hi, Shona. Was it Shona? Yes, but, Leah, don't leave her out there.
0: Yeah. Oh. I've been loving chatting to you as well. This has been fun.
1: Oh, fantastic.
0: Highlight of the week.
1: Oh, lovely. Thank you so much, Kat. And thank you to all our Friday Breakfast listeners. We've had an absolute ball. Jono's going to be away for a few more weeks, so we've got some special guests coming up over the next Friday, so stay tuned for that. But until then, have a fabulous weekend, everyone. Thank you so much, and we'll see you next week. Bye.
0: Bye.

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1: Good morning, David Miles with you for Joy News at 9 o'clock. The Albanese government will today warn lawyers, registered migration agents and unregistered operators against continued exploitation of vulnerable migrants and undermining confidence in the visa system. Labor will target lawyers and migration agents who profit from visa applications and protection claims that have little or no prospect of success. The Sydney Morning Herald reports the crackdown is part of a broader overhaul as the government seeks to reduce Australia's migration numbers. The ABC reports that Israel has honoured five of its citizens with heroism awards after for those who helped fight off a pilot who attempted to crash a passenger plane, helping save all 174 people on board, including two Australians, as it flew to Israel. A Fly Dubai flight from Dubai was scheduled to land in Tel Aviv on Wednesday, but was diverted and landed in Saudi Arabia after one pilot stabbed the other in the cockpit and apparently tried to crash the plane, according to Israel's Prime Minister. Passengers and crew aboard the plane were able to foil the co-pilot's attempt to crash the jet and managed to safely land it after it plummeted thousands of metres in a minute. Vic Emergency has issued a flood watch alert across Gippsland, Central Victoria and North East Victoria, warning that rising rivers could experience minor to moderate flooding. This is after Melbourne received half its usual October rainfall in just one day, with about 27 millimetres of rain in a three-hour deluge yesterday afternoon. Serbia has appointed out-gay former Prime Minister Ana Brnabic as interim president, taking office following the resignation of Aleksandar Vučić. While the country must now elect a new president within 90 days, Brnabic will serve as Serbia's acting head of state in the interim, with presidential duties falling to her as the Speaker of the National Assembly. Despite being only a temporary appointment, Brnabic's ascension to acting president is being regarded by many as a major leap forward for LGBTQIA+ rights and visibility in Serbia, where same-sex marriage remains illegal and same-sex couples are not permitted to adopt. As hate crimes against the LGBTQIA+ community rise, Victoria has introduced the Community Reporting Tool, a new and simple way to report what's happening that doesn't involve going to the police. The new and simple online portal allows reporting of something experienced or witnessed to the Victorian Equal Opportunity and Human Rights Commission. The Community Reporting Tool is a way to report discrimination, sexual harassment, hate speech, vilification, victimisation, human rights concerns or conversion practices without making a formal complaint. And in sports news, Chris Fagan has decided to step down as coach of the Brisbane Lions after 10 years with final appearances in 8 seasons and 3 premierships. Fagan will return to Melbourne to be closer to family. He said he would like to continue to be involved in footy, but not as a senior coach. In AFLW last night, the Blues defeated the Hawks by 2 goals, 36-24. In cricket, Australia won the final one-day international against South Africa overnight to avoid a whitewash of the series, but it came at a cost, with Test stars Cameron Green and Matthew Renshaw suffering injuries.
0: Joy weather.
1: And taking a look around the country today, Wurrung, Sydney will have showers developing and a top of 25 degrees. In Meanjin and Brisbane, it will be sunny and 26 degrees. Booraloo, Perth will be sunny, heading to a top of 24 degrees. Tadunya, Adelaide will have showers and 18 degrees. Nipaluna, Hobart will be partly cloudy with a top of 16 degrees. And in Nam, Melbourne today, there will be showers, heading for a top of 17 degrees. That's the latest for Joy News. Coming up next is Joy Daytimes.
0: 3, 2, 1. 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
2: You're with another David?

And a very good morning. It's Joy Daytimes with another David. And first up, a big thank you to the breakfast team this morning of Yanni and Dr. Cat for a fabulous show. I'll be with you for the next 3 hours playing uplifting joy music to help you enjoy your Friday morning on this, the 2nd of October. And we started off today with When I Grow Up from Doll Domination, and what a fabulous start it was. But coming up now, we've got 30 minutes of back-to-back bangers to really get your Friday started. And today, amongst the what we'll be hearing, we've got some Stars on 45 and some Dua Lipa, but to get it going, we'll have Bella Habib and Royal Blue. You're listening to Joy Daytimes. Well,

0: 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Better together, joy.
1: And you're listening to Joy Daytimes with another David. And that was our 30 minutes of back-to-back bangers for you to really get your Friday morning off to a fabulous start. And we heard there Bella Habib with Royal Blue, Kid Laroi with Pieces. We had Athanasia with Move, Stars on 45. And If You Could Read My Mind with Dua Lipa with Miguel, Lost Your Heart. Dagny with Dance Floor Erotica. We've got Chanel Lauren and Forest Claudette with Fantasy Cameron. We finished up just then with Bananarama and I Can't Help It. More great music on the way, including some Oliver Cronin. 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

0: This is Joy Daytimes with another David, and that was TY, a Melbourne-based duo, and their comeback single, Find. And before that, we heard from Oliver Cronin and 7,500 Miles. We've got more great music to help you enjoy your Friday morning. And coming up, we've got some Kaijo and also some King Princess. But if you're listening in Perth, the 2026 Australian Pups and Handler competition is taking place there this week, and there's a whole host of activities surrounding the competition, from walkies and puppy Olympics to consent and sauna workshops and more. So if you're over in Perth and want to catch up with the pups and the handlers and see, or if you're curious and see what it's all about, just check it out online. This is Joy Daytimes, more great music on the way.
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1: When I look up at the sky, I think every person is like a planet. 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

0: You're listening to Joy Daytimes, and it's great to be with you on this Friday morning. We just heard there from King Princess and Only Time Makes It Happen. Before that, we had Glockenbach with Callum Scott and Collide. We had also heard Save My Love from Kaijo, Khaled and Griffith. And we started off with Nina Jirachi and Porter Robinson and WannaCry. And to finish off this first hour of Joy Daytimes, we've got a 1992 banger, Cece Peniston, and finally coming up very soon. You're listening to Joy.
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